Do the same. Because I'm going to tell you, Igniters, they're under a lot more pressure. You think we're under pressure? They're under a lot more pressure, and they don't deserve it. Think about that. Here's the song, More Precious Than Gold, by the A Cappella Praise and Harmony. Thunderkirk reporting, COC Surrey. Take care, everybody. God bless. For all of you that is on the video side, hey, switch on over to our main audio side. We got a lot more programming coming up. That's going to be for sure.

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All right, everybody. Good morning, good afternoon, and good evening to all of you Igniters. Thunderkirk reporting live here from CLC Surrey, and good to have each one of you here with us. Okay, so we just got a hold of our good friend, Brother Sammy Wu, here on Ignite Radio, and what we're going to do is that we're going to get connected with him in about 45 minutes, Igniters, in about 45 minutes from now. We're going to go ahead and to get connected with him. So we're looking at about quarter after Igniters, quarter after the hour, we will go ahead and go over to the beautiful city of Hong Kong and check in. And believe it or not, Brother Hannibal is going to be the guest speaker there. Yes, the same Brother Hannibal that is part of Ignite India, all the way over there in Sri Lanka. So we're going to get a double special Igniters on that. So praise the Lord for that. Praise the Lord for that. So definitely something to look forward to, Igniters, something to look forward to. And amen, amen, and amen. That's all I'm going to be able to say. So we're going to go ahead right now. We're going to get ready to transfer the signal over, Igniters, right now over to our second computer, Igniters, that's going to allow for us to do our Lord's Day programming from Asia here on Ignite Radio. So let's go ahead, Igniters. We're going to look for the brown button there, Igniters, the brown button. And we're going to go ahead and to get started here on Ignite Radio. So there it is, Igniters. Happy Lord's Day, Asia. And we're going to get right into our Lord's Day programming here on Ignite Radio. So get excited, get excited, get excited. All right. So let's rock and roll, Igniters. If you see that brown button, go ahead and click on that, Igniters. For all of you that don't have that button, Igniters, we're going to go ahead and to get rocking and rolling here on Ignite Radio. We're going to go with we're going to go with T-minus 5 seconds and counting, Igniters. T-minus 5 seconds and counting. And we're going to go ahead and to get rocking and rolling here on Ignite Radio. So let's get rocking and rolling here, Igniters. Let's get rocking and

Four, three, two, one. Igniters, go ahead and to refresh that browser because we are merging right now. As we say adios to Ignite the Mission weekend and the Happy Lord's Day Asia here on Ignite Radio. And that's how we do it, Igniters. That is how we do it. Good morning, good afternoon, and good evening to all of you. Thunderkirk reporting. Good to have everybody here with us. We're going to get ready to get into our wonderful programming here on Ignite Radio. And we're going to go ahead and to kick it off right now. Here's a little a cappella music here on Ignite Radio. And we're starting off with a wonderful, wonderful song, Igniters, called Give Thanks, Igniters. Yes, give thanks. And I hope, Igniters, that we will give thanks here on Ignite Radio. Amen, amen, and amen to that. Thunderkirk reporting, COC Surrey. Happy Lord's Day to all those in the Asian Pacific region. Amen.

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1: All right, everybody. Good morning, good afternoon, and good evening to all of you. Happy Lord's Day from all of us to all of you. Thunderkirk reporting live here from our studio. Hope everybody is doing well. Welcome, welcome, welcome, Igniters, to the kickoff of our Happy Lord's Day Asia programming here on Ignite Radio. And we're kicking it off all the way over from Yuengling, Church of Christ, beautiful city of... What's that? Oh. From the beautiful city of Hong Kong, and amen to that. Don't worry, we're just like making a mess of the studio. That's all we're doing, and that's the whole entire thing. We're kind of used to it, Igniters. Trust me, we're kind of used to it. So it is what it is. But we're glad to have each one of you here with us here on Ignite Radio. And very, very excited, to say the least, Igniters. And we're going to get ready right now to get connected with our good friend, Brother Sammy. Right now, I have a special guest, our good friend, good brother, Brother Hannibal from Sri Lanka. So amen to that. So hold on, everybody. We're going to go ahead and to get plugged in with Brother Sammy here. So we're going to do a double connection and get connected. So hang on, everybody, while we do this. We're going to make this, God willing, painless as possible.

Brother Sammy, I think we got you. I got a couple of blings. All right, perfect. Igniters, let's go ahead and send it over to our good friend Brother Sammy right now. Sister TL sent over three hearts and said Happy Lord's Day, Asia, and we appreciate that very much. Shout out to all the rest of you igniters that are listening here on Ignite Radio. We are set and ready to go. So, Brother Sammy, please. Go right on ahead. We got you. Yeah, we're plugged in.

0: Hello, brother. Good morning.
1: Good morning. Good morning, brother. Good morning to everybody. Happy Lord's Day to all.
0: Happy Lord's Day. We have the same color shirt today.
1: I'm sorry, I didn't get you.
0: We have the same color shirt.
1: Oh, really?
0: Yes.
1: Okay. Well, it's like a uniform.
0: Yeah, well, you last see you for a couple of months already. So
1: yes, I know. It's been a long time. And it's nice to be back, brother.
0: Yeah, okay. So, what are you going to talk today? What are you going to share with us today?
1: Yeah, so we are. I'm going to speak on a subject that I have actually, not to you all, but sometime back, a couple of months back, I spoke. Global seminar, and the subject was, you know, speaking God's word boldly, right? I think my sister Tanya, there was a ladies' day, and she spoke. Yeah. I just like to take this opportunity to congratulate him, because he he got through his exams, and you know, the program that they had, and so I want to congratulate him as well for his achievement. Joash, so congratulations. I hope I'm not putting you in a spot. Right. So, yes. Now, speaking boldly, I again thank the congregation for the opportunity, and it's always a pleasure to share God's word with each and every one of you. So this subject, speaking God's word boldly, I mean, to speak boldly, I mean, it's a problem for many of us, right? So my lesson is based on Acts chapter 4, and there are three verses. Verse 13, 29, and 31. So it's going to be based on that. So the Greek word used for the word bold, it means it's outspoken, confident, frankness, assurance, right? Or without fear or restraint. So that's what the Greek word means, right? We know that the Greek, sometimes it has different meanings based on what has been said in that sentence. So, like I said, you know, for many, right, it's speaking out boldly, right, is a problem, and I know it has been for me, and you know, sometimes even at this moment in my life, there are times that, you know, I have to speak on different things, and it's just something that holds me back. So this subject is also, it's a subject that I speak to myself as well. Right. So when we there are certain instances, you know, when somebody does something to us, and you know, we want to, you know, tell that person, you know, that person, you know, done something wrong, and when that person is not there, and you are telling somebody else, you know, so and so has done something wrong to me, and I am going to tell that person, I'm going to give that person a piece of my mind. But you know, when we come and we are face to face with that particular person, you know, we hold back, right? So we don't tell. I'm not saying that we to speak badly, but what we have to say, right? We don't say it. So that is actually human nature. I mean, look. Not being bold is like being afraid, right? Is human nature, and it is with God's help that we overcome that the fear of we have for not speaking boldly. So this lesson is all about not just speaking boldly, but to help us understand what makes a Christian speak out bold, right? So that is what is important for us as Christians, all right? Because as Christians, we hold back what we have to share from God's word. Yeah, so this, so like I said, you know, this is human nature. Sometimes, you know, when we don't say what we have to say, right? Sometimes, you know, we think, you know, we are afraid and we feel bad about ourselves. But I don't be, right? Don't be bad. Don't feel bad about yourself, right? Because as Christians, we are learning many, many things in life. And one of the things we have to learn is to be bold to share God's word. And if you look at some of the big names in the Bible, right, like people like Moses, Jeremiah, Gideon, Esther, right, they were people who once were afraid to speak, right? But we know that God helped them and gave them the confidence to speak boldly. Right? Then you look at the apostles. Apostles were not people who are bold. We see when Jesus, when he was arrested, right? They just ran away. Right? They didn't want to say Peter, right? We know Peter always, he said, you know, Jesus, I will die for you, right? But when he came for the moment to stand up for Jesus, he denied Jesus not once, but he denied him three times. So we see when the apostles in the early church, all right, and before the church even started, they were people that where fear really gripped them, right? They were people who were uncertain. They were easily intimidated, right? But we see, you know, when we look at what happens after the day of Pentecost, there is a big change in the apostles. So what we are going to see is what really transformed these fearful men, or these apostles, into bold proclaimers of the gospel. And this is what we are going to study, and how we can learn from them and we can be bold like them. So I think for us to first understand how they became bold, we have to just understand what kind of mindset that they were in before the day of Pentecost. So we won't go very far. So day of Pentecost was in Acts chapter 2. We're going to Acts chapter 1, and we're going to see what kind of, in those few verses, I'm not going to read verse by verse, right? But it's the first few verses in chapter 1, because it's a bit of a long lesson, so I need to keep my lesson as short as possible, right? So, now Jesus had died by this time. He has risen from the dead. So, this is what Jesus said. He said, I'm going to die, but I'm going to rise again. So, that itself should have been a factor that gave confidence to the apostles, because they were not serving a dead savior, but a risen savior. But Jesus knew that was not good enough. He knew the mindset of the apostles. So we see that in the initial verses, it says that Jesus appeared to them, right, giving them convincing proof that he was alive. So not that he was alive, just alive. He had to give them convincing proofs that he was alive. Right, we know that he appeared to them for 40 days. Right, then we see Jesus promises them the Holy Spirit. Right, it was so Jesus had promised them before, but it was brother, I hope you all can hear me. Is it clear?
2: Yes, good. Yes, yeah, good.
1: Okay, fine. In chapter 1, he promises them again the Holy Spirit. So this promise was a reconfirmation of what he had already told before. Right. But we see with all this, the apostles had doubt. You know, they were looking for something, you know, more than this. You know, for us as people, we want something to see, something to touch, right? So that was, the apostles were no different. So we see they're asking Jesus, Lord, are you at this time going to restore the kingdom of Israel? So they were looking at a physical kingdom, but Jesus was going to establish a spiritual kingdom. So what Jesus responded to them was, in the way we speak, he says, don't worry, you will receive the power when the Holy Spirit comes upon you. Right? So we say, look, like I promise, you're not going to receive the Holy Spirit, but you're going to receive it with power. So we say Jesus is doing everything to give them the confidence to be bold. He said, and you, referring to the apostles, you are going to tell the people around the world what you have seen about me. So he said that they are going to spread the gospel. So we see just after this, then now Jesus is taken up into heaven, right? So now the Lord and Master, who was their confidant, their backbone, okay, he did everything to make their confidence, make them bold, but he was going into heaven. It's like, you know, there may be certain people in our lives when they are around, you know, we have that confidence, right? We have that, it may be not spiritual, but just it gives us that confidence. It's just like a child having a parent around that, and you know that since that parent is around, that child has confidence, right? So same way, we may have certain people who gives us spiritual confidence in life, and when that say that person is leaving, say so that person comes and tells you, you know, I have to leave the country, but don't worry, I will see about you, right? But yet when that person is leaving, you say, look, that person is not going to be around there physically, so you, when that person is going away, you will sort of start looking and staring at them until that person, you know, disappears from their sight. So it was same where the apostles were concerned. So they were looking up into heaven, right? So we see Jesus, even at this time, right, he sends them two men dressed in white, and they ask them the question, why are you gazing into heaven? Jesus will come back as he went up. So Jesus has done everything now, right, that to give the apostles the confidence. So now we go into chapter 2, right? Again, I'm not going into detail verse by verse, right? You all know this, you all know Acts, I'm sure each and one of, you know, everyone of you know the book of Acts. So now, in Acts chapter 1 onward, we see the apostles, they receive the Holy Spirit, and they receive it with power, right? And they start speaking in tongues or in different languages. Now we see the people, some of them were amazed, and some of them said that the apostles were drunk. They were accused that they were drunk. Now for us, when we think of, when we read this and we see that they're accused to be drunk, for us it may be just a passing remark. We may think it's something insignificant. But we must understand the apostles and their mindset that we just discussed about, right? They were a people who were afraid to speak boldly, right? They were afraid when they spoke what would happen to them. And here, when just as Jesus promised and they received the Holy Spirit and they started speaking the word boldly, and they were accused, right, of being drunk. Now if you look at the Old Testament, there are many scriptures of condemning drunkenness, right? There, I mean, you look at even Leviticus chapter 10 and verse 8 to 10, right? It tells us that Aaron and his sons were commanded that they should not speak in public after drinking much wine. So the apostles knew this. So for them, being accused of being drunkards or being people who have drunk much wine, it was their first challenge, right? So you have to understand that it may not specifically tell that they were challenged. This would have been their first challenge. So the apostles, like they had done before, they could have backed down. They could say, okay, they are refusing now to be drunkards. Next time they are going to say much more and, you know, it could be quite dangerous for us. So when you look at this, you may wonder, why is Jesus letting this thing happen, right? So we must understand how God works. So, firstly, for us to be bold, we have to be challenged in life. If we are not challenged, we will not be a person, right? Or we will not be a people who are bold. It's like in 1 Peter it says, 1 Peter chapter 1 and verse 7, it says that the genuineness of your faith being much more precious than gold that perishes, though it tested by fire. It's talking about our faith. If it's tested by fire, may be found to praise and honor and glory at the revelation of Christ. So we have to be tested. If our faith is to become more pure, become stronger, we have to be tested. So boldness is when we don't let the fear. We are afraid, but we are not going to let our fear determine the outcome of what is happening. So we see even though the apostles were accused of being drunkards, they don't run away. They are not scared. They make this an opportunity, right? So this is very important. When they are challenged, right, they make it an opportunity, right? And the first gospel lesson is preached. And we see the result of that is that 3,000 souls or 3,000 men obey the gospel. So you have to be careful. This is 3,000 men. So there may be more. I'm not saying there was more, right? But there could have been more. So then we find that there is the second challenge comes in from chapter 3 and chapter 4. We see that they go and they cure a lame man. And with that, they have the opportunity of preaching the gospel the second time. And then we come into Acts chapter 4. And by this time, after the second gospel sermon, there are 5,000 men who obey the gospel. But this time that the challenge is more severe. They're just not called drunkards, but they're challenged by the Jewish leaders, right? And what their question is, they're asking by what power or by what name you have done this or you have cured this lame man. Right? It was very clear that the miracle had been done, right? So we see the apostles are not afraid and Peter speaking out boldly, it is by the name of Jesus of Nazareth. So we see the boldness of Jesus. So we are quite aware. So what we see from this, brothers and sisters, is what we see is their boldness in face of the opposition giving results, right? So they made an opportunity, and we see many obey the gospel. So what we have seen so far is the mindset of the apostles in Acts chapter 1. All right, they were uncertain, afraid, but their response is not like before. They don't, like when Jesus was arrested, they don't run away, right? They don't deny Jesus, but they proclaim Jesus and his gospel boldly. So boldness, brothers and sisters, is the willingness to trust in God when you are still afraid. It is not, the fear factor doesn't go away, right? You are still afraid, but You are willing to trust God even though you are afraid. So now we are going to see what transformed the apostles from being people who are afraid, who are not bold, but who became bold and bold enough to preach God's word. So the first verse is from Acts chapter 4 and verse 13. Acts 4 verse 13. And it says here, so the first point is boldness comes from being with Jesus. Boldness comes from being with Jesus. So Acts chapter 4 verse 13 says, when they saw the courage of Peter and John and realized they were unschooled, ordinary men, they were astonished and they took note that these men had been with Jesus. So we see, as soon as they see the boldness of Jesus, and they see that they were uneducated, and obviously they knew that the apostles were easily intimidated, right? They suddenly began, what made them change from that to become so bold? So they made note that these men had been with Jesus. So that is extremely important. So for people to see Jesus through our lives, right, we have to, right, overcome fear and be bold. So we know that Jesus is not physically there, but He's there with us. Jesus lives in us. He's a part of our lives. When we read His word, Jesus is with us. When we pray, Jesus intercedes for us. So when we look at 1 John chapter 2 and verse 6, it says that whosoever claims to live in Him or live in Jesus must live as Jesus did. So we cannot just claim that, you know, like Jesus lives in me, all right, or lives in each and every one of us, and not live where Jesus lives. We have to be. One of the things that that Jesus showed is being bold, right? Jesus was challenged many times. He was being bold. He was bold, right? Colossians chapter 2, verse 6 and 7 says, so then, just as you receive Christ as Lord, continue to live your lives in Him, rooted and built in Him, strengthened in faith, as you were taught, overflowing with thankfulness. So I read from Colossians chapter 2, verse 6 and 7. So then, just as you receive Christ Jesus as Lord, we have to continue to live with Him. Just making Jesus our Lord, right, and saying He's our Lord is not enough. We have to continue to live our lives in Him, right, rooted and built, right? Like just as that, it says, just like a tree that's planted by the water, right? I shall not be moved. We will be challenged at different times in our lives, but we have to be rooted in Christ. So the second point of how we gain boldness is through prayer. So the first is being with Jesus. Secondness is through prayer. And this is from Acts chapter 4 and verse 29. Acts 4 verse 29. He says, now, Lord, consider their threats and enable your servants to speak your word with great boldness. So these are the disciples praying to God. So we see that the apostles go back and they are amongst the Christians and they're praying to God. And it is not just that they're praying. I mean, the point of, okay, we become bold through prayer, but we have to understand what they're praying for. So here we know that they're challenged and they were specifically told, right, do not speak about Jesus, right? They were right. So they are praying not to take their problems away, not to take what was the fear factor away, right? They were asking, they said, "Now, Lord, consider the threats, whatever the threats they were, and enable your servant to speak a word bold." So they were not asking, you know, "God, take all these problems away, these challenges away." I mean, it's nice, right? Yeah, God takes them away at times, right? But at times He doesn't. So they were not asking to take these challenges away, but they were asking God or Jesus to give them the boldness to speak the word bold. So that is important, right? Yeah, so this is something that we need to understand, that, you know, sometimes, you know, when we are faced with various challenges, initially we may forget that God is there for us, right? And we try to rely on our own strengths, and that is wrong, right? We have to, our confidence, right, mustn't come from self-reliance, mustn't come from depending on our own self, but we have, our confidence must come on total and complete dependence on God and nobody else. So quickly, as even we look at Jesus, even in Matthew chapter 26, when he was, you know, about to be arrested and, you know, taken to be crucified, right? He prayed to God. He said, "My soul is overwhelmed with sorrow to the point of death." Right? Then he prayed again, "My Father, if it is possible, may this cup be taken away from me, yet not I, but thy will be done." Right. So he goes the third time and he prays Matthew chapter 26. He says, "My Father," and I think it's verse 42, he says, "My Father, if it's not possible for this cup to be taken away unless I drink of it, may your will be done." Right? So Jesus knew, okay, it was difficult for him to face what he was going to face, but he knew the only way he can overcome it is by facing it and going through it. So what's important of this point is that boldness comes when we get on our knees and we pray and have faith in God. So the third point and the last point is boldness is the result of being filled with the Holy Spirit. You know, sir, this is an area that that a lot of us forget, that once we are baptized, right, we receive the Holy Spirit. The Holy Spirit is a gift to every Christian. Right? And this is where I'm taking this from Acts chapter 4 and verse 31. And it says here, "And when they had prayed, the place where they were assembled together was shaken, and they were filled with the Holy Spirit, and they spoke the word of God with boldness." So we see, as soon as they were filled with the Holy Spirit, right, they spoke the word of God with boldness. So this, okay, the place was shaken, right? We know that the apostles did many miracles, but what is highlighted is, right, more than the miracles and, you know, speaking in tongues and everything, is that they spoke God's word boldly, right? So that is what is important. We are given the confidence, we're given the for us to be bold to speak God's word. So we know today that we don't have the supernatural powers that were there in the early church, but this does not mean that God is any less powerful. God is the same yesterday, today, and forever. He is powerful. He is there for us. He is there to give us the confidence, right? So when we pray, it may not, the place not may not be, be shaken as it did in Acts chapter 4, but we can be assured, right, when we pray and that the Holy Spirit is with us, and the words we speak will shake and move some soul, right, to be more closer to God, right? So that the power is in God's word, and We must always remember that the power is in God's word. Isaiah chapter 55, 10 and 11, beautiful words. Isaiah 55, verse 10 and 11. It says here, as the rain and snow comes down from heaven and do not return to it without watering the earth and making it bud and flourish, so that it yields seed for the sower and bread for the eater. Verse 11, so is my word that goes out of my mouth. It will not return to me empty, but will accomplish what desires and achieve the purpose of what it is sent. God's word, we must remember, when we speak boldly, we are speaking God's word. And God's word has the power, and it will achieve what it intended for. Like it says, like the rain and the snow, it's not wasted. It goes and it waters the earth and it makes things grow, and it provides us food, right? So much more God's word will accomplish, right? And it will feed the soul that is looking forward to be nourished by God's word. So the application from this is, brothers and sisters, we don't rely on our own strength, on our own eloquence, but on the Holy Spirit and on God to guide us and strengthen us. So we see from these three verses how the apostles received strength and received boldness, right, and how they used it. So those are the three points, and I just want to take one example and see when we, after all God is doing for us, after all His strengthening, if we don't use it, and it's danger. It's, or the point is the danger of us being silent, right? For the danger of us not being bold enough to speak God's word. God's word bold. And this is from Acts chapter 8 and verse 1 and verse 2. This is when the persecution started. Acts chapter 8, verse 1 and verse 4. Right? So you see, on that day, a great persecution broke out against the church in Jerusalem. This is where the persecution started. Right? And all except the apostles were scattered throughout Judea and Samaria. So we know that the persecution started. They had to leave Jerusalem. Many left Jerusalem except the apostles. But what did they do? They go and, you know, say, look, hey, we have been threatened and we should be careful what we say and, you know, not speak of God's word. No. Wherever they went, it says, those who were being scattered preached the word wherever they went. Yes, they went. They went and they were went to safety, right? Right. But wherever they went and wherever, they made it an opportunity to share God's word. So, brothers and sisters, this is what boldness is, right? Is they were persecuted for being Christians. They were persecuted for proclaiming Jesus as their Lord. They were persecuted for spreading the gospel. But they were not going to let their fear stop them from preaching God's word. So, you know, today, many of us, we fear, you know, when we have to preach, we fear people, what they would say. We sometimes our family, our friends, people we work with, right? Sometimes there is certain laws of in our countries prohibiting us to do certain things. We are afraid, right? Look, we have to be careful, but that should not stop us from spreading God's word, right? I mean, look, there are many of our families, sadly, who are yet not Christians. Many of our friends, our co-workers, right, who are not Christians, right? And we are not speaking to them. We are afraid to speak to them, right? There are probably Christians who are not living good Christian lives, and we are afraid to speak to them, right? We are afraid because what? We are afraid that, you know, we have a certain relationship with them, and, you know, we what they may think of us, we may lose the relationship, right? You must remember, speaking God's word boldly, guiding them and help them to understand they are on the wrong path is more important. It's like, you know, there is a hymn that we sing that you never mentioned him to me. Just imagine on judgment day, somebody really close to us, some family, a friend, and he says, they have not obeyed the gospel, and you know, and they know that we have obeyed, and they may ask us, why didn't you tell us, right? Why didn't you mention about Jesus and what we should do to, just imagine about that, right? So, you know, it's better to lose a relationship than lose someone we love, for them to lose their soul forever. So, just a quick reflection, brothers, on our lives before I close the lesson, right, is how do we know that we are bold, right? He says, are we bold, like I just mentioned, right, in sharing our faith with our family and our friends, our co-workers, even a stranger, right? Even a stranger. I had an uncle who is no more. He would, on a bus, on a train, while walking on, if there's somebody he can share, he will go and he will share God's word, right? I know when my father was leaving, when he goes to see his doctor, the doctor was a Buddhist, right? He would always say what God has done for him, right, in his life, and helped him in his health-wise. He was not afraid. So that is what boldness is, right? So, and also we say, if someone in our family or in the church is not living good Christian lives, right, is lacking some way, right, what is keeping us from telling them, right? What's holding us back, right? And do topics like sin, right? Certain, you know, there are certain areas that, you know, of sin that we don't like to discuss, right? When somebody has to repent, we don't go to talk to that person. When somebody is not living a good, holy life, we don't know. Are we offended when we come to discuss such, when these topics come up, are we offended in speaking them, right? Then we need to ask ourselves, there's something wrong with us as Christians, right? And are we bold enough to stand up for the truth, right? So this is where it's a self reflection of us as Christians, and whether we are bold. So Jesus said in Matthew chapter 10, 32 and 33, he says, therefore, whosoever confesses me before men, him will I confess before my Father who is in heaven. But whoever denies me before men, him will I also deny before my Father in heaven. So we don't have to say that, you know, like Peter, that we don't know Jesus and we are not a Christian and everything. I mean, by not doing what we are supposed to do as Christians, right, for standing up for the truth and for speaking out when we see something wrong, right, is not confessing Jesus. And that's a dangerous place to be in. So, brother and sister, we saw the apostles, right? We saw what made them bold. We be Jesus. Prayer, being filled with the Holy Spirit, right? Those come with work, as we work as Christians, as we work on our spiritual lives, as we mature as Christians, right? And when we look at the early church and we see how the church grew and it turned the world basically upside down, it was not because they were not challenged as Christians, right? It was not because they were smart or socially influential, right? But because the boldness came through being close to Jesus, through prayer, and to be filled with the Holy Spirit. So I hope that this lesson will help us, right? That any time that, you know, we want to hold back in sharing God's word, all right, in any way, right, will help us to say we cannot be silenced, because silence is a real obstacle for the growth of the church today. So thank you, brothers and sisters. I'm thankful for the opportunity given to me, and I'm thankful to God for being with me as I share this lesson to you all. So have a blessed day and a blessed week ahead.
3: And Igniters, that was our good friend Brother Hannibal Igniters as a special guest there in the beautiful city of Hong Kong. Brother Hannibal, all the way over from Sri Lanka, Igniters. And amen to that. And I tell you, that was very, very encouraging, Igniters. Very, very encouraging, to say the least. Amen, amen. Amen to that. Wow. Let's go ahead, Igniters, and to quickly get into this one, because we're going to head over to Liz right now, Igniters. Sister Amelia, happy Lord's Day, Brother Sammy. Brother Sammy sent over 1, 2, 3, 4, 5, 6, 7 hearts with an amen. 8, 9, 10 hearts there. 11 hearts for there. Good study. Sister TL, appreciated that, that wonderful study. 1, 2, 3, 4 hearts, and said, amen, brother, amen. Let's keep spread the news. And, that's a good thing. Let's not be afraid of it. And, amen to that, Igniters. Amen to that. Very, very, very nice, Bible sermon, and, very, very encouraging. And don't forget, God willing, Brother Hannibal will be back on Ignite India. So, folks, you heard Brother Hannibal. Give him some encouragement next week and say, hey, by the way, you're in Hong Kong. That was a good lesson. And amen to that. Amen to that. Let's get going, Igniters. Let's get going, because we're already like a minute and a half behind here. Here are services here.
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going to be the singing. Tagalog is going to be the lesson. So let's get rocking and rolling. I see the hearts, and away we go.

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go before Lord's Supper. In number 70. 70.

There's a bright day coming, a bright day coming. There's a bright day coming by and by. But it's like you shall only come to love the Lord.

And Igniters, that was none other than the worship service all the way over at Bliss COC up there in Illagon, Isabella, here on Ignite Radio. And amen to that, Igniters. Amen to that. Wow, what good study, folks. Good study. Let's not neglect coming together. Amen. I definitely liked how that ended. And I'm going to tell you, Igniters, I like the way things are going because we're not done here on Ignite Radio. By no siree, Bob. No, we are not. Oh, no. Because coming up here, Igniters, in about 12 minutes, Igniters, in about 12 minutes, we got Brother Eleazar here on Ignite Radio. So don't touch that dial. Let's get some a cappella music going. Here's the song Igniters. Thank you, God, here on Ignite Radio. Thunderkirk reporting.

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0: Nice.
1: Same to you, bro. Same to you. Well, good morning, good afternoon, and good evening to all of you Igniters. Thunderkirk reporting live here from our studio here. And boy, oh boy, sorry about that. We were just a few minutes late, Igniters. Well, a couple of seconds late, that is. We all had a very nice call with our good friend, good brother, hailing all the way over from Benin, Nigeria. Our good friend, brother Bright. And so, that is always a pleasure, to have a conversation with brother Bright. Amen. Amen. Man, I like, that's a smart young man. That's all I can be able to say. Very smart young man. And, very, very appreciable. Amen to that. Amen to that. All right, let's go ahead, Igniters, and to get rocking and rolling here, Igniters, and welcome every single one of you to the Revival Bible Class Bible study with our good friend, Brother Eleazar, all the way over from Cebu. So we're going to go ahead and to switch horses here and get set up for the Revival here on Ignite Radio. So let's go ahead, Igniters, and we got our good friend Brother Eleazar with us here on Ignite. Amen to that. Always a pleasure to have Brother Eleazar with us. And we're going to go ahead and to is get started. We got Brother Eleazar on line two. We do have Eleazar on line two. That's what I like to be able to hear, Igniters. That's what I like to hear. Yeah, we got Brother Eleazar on line two. So, amen. Amen and amen. So, without further ado, Igniters, let's go ahead and to get dialed in with our good friend, good brother, Brother Eleazar here on Ignite Radio. Brother Eleazar, happy Lord's Day goes to you. Please go right on ahead. We got you covered.
2: 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And I'm so glad that you are here listening in this hour, Igniters, through this ministry, Ignite Radio. And this is your brother, Lizar, from Cebu, Philippines, sending you warm greetings to everyone. So, welcome to our lessons for today. It's about abundant in Christ. So when we are when we become a Christian, Igniters, when we put in into Christ, we receive the blessings, no, spiritual blessings from our Lord Jesus Christ, no? So we sing a song, which song admonishes us to count your many blessings and name them one by one. Are you familiar with that song, Igniters? Count your many blessings, name them one by one. So unfortunately, we too often limit ourselves the counting of physical blessings, no? So such as our just like the homes, our jobs, no? This is a physical blessings. If you have a cars, no? That's a physical blessings. Or else anything that you have is a physical blessings from God. Now, of course, it is important to to us to always thank God for the physical things that we have been blessed, since all is the Lord's and we are simply allowed to use these things. But we often lose sight of the spiritual blessings that we have available to us in Christ, brothers and sisters. Because more times when we thank God, we simply say thank you for every spiritual blessing. Yet do not know and fully appreciate all the spiritual blessings that we have. This is what Apostle Paul said in Ephesians chapter 1 verse 3. Apostle Paul said, "Praise be to the God and Father of our Lord Jesus Christ, who has blessed us in the heavenly realms with his spiritual blessings in Christ." So, brothers and sisters, God said that he has blessed us with spiritual blessings. So not only have we been blessed with every spiritual blessings, but we also have been blessed abundantly according to the scriptures. So this day, Igniters, I would like for us to count the abundant spiritual blessings that we have in Christ. Count your abundant spiritual blessings that we have, that you have in Christ. First, Igniters, spiritual blessings that we have in Christ is abundant in mercy and grace. Because God tells us, Igniters, brothers and sisters, God tells us that he has abundant mercy toward us. First Peter chapter 1, verse 3, Igniters, brothers and sisters, "Blessed be the God and Father of our Lord Jesus Christ, who according to his abundant mercy has begotten us again to a living hope through the resurrection of Jesus Christ from the dead." So here, Igniters, in this verse, Peter says, Igniters, that we must always be mindful of the fact that God shown us abundant mercy. Because God has not given to us what we deserve. In a very simple sense, this is the mercy of God, not giving us what we deserve to receive for our actions. As recorded in Ephesians chapter 2 verse 1, it tells us that all of us were dead in our sins, Igniters. We deserve to remain in that condition. So dead in our sins. We are dead in our sins, Igniters, in our former sins. We are dead. And we are separated from God. We are dead in our sins, brothers and sisters. And we are separated from God. But not only do we deserve to be cut off from God, remember, the people who violate the commands of God, Igniters, just like Osa and Ananias and Sapphira and Nadab and Abihu. God has every right to kill us when we violate his commands, Igniters. Just like Osa, Ananias, and Sapphira, Nadab, and Abihu. They are kale igniters because they violate his commands. As he has done toward others in the past, it is only by God's mercy that the wrath of God does not consume each of us at the moment of our transgressions. But the mercy of the Lord, igniters, brothers and sisters, the mercy of the Lord goes further than these concepts. And not only is the Lord's mercy extended such that we do not receive that what we deserve, but the Lord also is extending pardon in His mercy. This is what Isaiah said. Isaiah chapter 55 verse 7. Let the wicked forsake their way, and the unrighteous their thoughts. Let them return to the Lord, that He may have mercy on them, and to our God, for He will abundantly pardon. Isaiah said that, igniters. And I am amazed that God would want to abundantly pardon us from our sins. Why would God do this? Why would God be so merciful through us? This is what the next words of Isaiah tells us. Why? Isaiah chapter 55 verse 8. For my thoughts are not your thoughts, nor are your ways my ways, says the Lord. Isaiah chapter 55 verse 8. It is so interesting, brothers and sisters, to say that Isaiah applied these words to the mercy and pardon of the Lord upon us. And none of us would have acted with mercy towards someone else with the less violations that we have against the Lord. But the Lord, who is abundant in mercy and has pardoned us. So this leads us to the second concept, which is the abundant grace of God, igniters. So grace, it is simplest from a form is receiving something that we do not deserve, just like the pardon Isaiah has just described. No, grace carries with the idea of receiving again, and we do not deserve what we receive, but it is given out of the compassion and goodness of the other through the person's heart. In Romans chapter 5 verse 17, Apostle Paul said here, igniters, brothers and sisters, if because of one man's trespass death reigned through that one man, much more will those who receive the abundance of grace and the free gift of righteousness reign in life through the one man, Jesus Christ. So as we have just mentioned, brothers and sisters, a gift is something that is not merited and not deserved. That is the essence of the gift that God has extended toward us. No, instead of giving each of us the consequences of our actions, which is what we deserve, God has extended grace to us. Now, although we did not deserve it unet, in the form of the sacrifice of our Lord Jesus Christ. So these concepts, igniters, are linked together very closely in Ephesians chapter 2 verse 4 to verse 9. That God is rich in mercy who has saved us by the immeasurable riches of His grace. No? And we receive this gift of God through faith in Jesus. Another spiritual blessings that we have in Christ, Igniters, brothers and sisters, if you have in Christ, if you are put in Christ, is abundant in goodness. It's what Psalm chapter 31 verse 9-10, it said, "Oh, how abundant is your goodness that you have laid up for those who fear you, and accomplish to those who take refuge in you in the sight of everyone." So God's goodness has been stored up for those who fear God and His work in those who turn to God for refuge. This idea of goodness is a very broad concept, Igniters, which simply indicate that the Lord is always desired to do good things toward His people. Because God is abundant in His goodness toward His people. So what this means is that God has given us everything we need. In 2 Peter chapter 1 verse 3, Peter said, Igniters, His divine power has given us everything we need for life and God and godliness through our knowledge of Him who called us by His own glory and goodness. So everything that you and I need for life and to be like God has been given to us. Because we can meet the demands that God has laid out for us. And God did this for His own glory and because of His great goodness. So the book of Jonah, Igniters, the story of Jonah. Jonah is are you familiar with the book of Jonah? Jonah chapter 4 verse 2. Jonah understood that this was the character of God. And the love of God is so great and that it leads God to act in goodness to His children. This is what Jonah said. In Jonah chapter 4 verse 2. Jonah, Igniters, prayed. He prayed to the Lord and said, "Please, Lord, was not this what I said while I was still in my own country? Therefore, in order to forestall this, I fled to Tarshish, for I know that you are a gracious and compassionate God, slow to anger and abundant in loving kindness, and one who relents concerning calamity." Jonah knew, Igniters, that if he preached to Nineveh, that God would not punish them because of these characteristics. God is gracious, Igniters. Remember that. God is gracious. God is compassionate. God is slow to anger and abundant in loving kindness. And also the book of Psalm chapter 33 verse 5, the psalm declare, Psalm chapter 33 verse 5, "The earth is full of goodness of the Lord." I do not believe that we fully appreciate the continually working of the providence of God in our lives. And too often we believe we attribute to luck, unfortunate, and destiny that which ought to be attributed to the hand of God working in our lives through providential things or means. So the earth is full of the goodness of the Lord. And everything that exists is by the goodness of God. And why do we live? Why is there a universe? And why are there plants and animals and others or else? All of these things exist only because of God's goodness. Because God does not need any of these things. What use will God find in all that He has made? All things created are for our benefit, brothers and sisters. All these things created are for our benefit and come from God's goodness. So therefore, Igniters, in Psalm chapter 107, the psalmist have four separate times declares and said, "Oh, that man would give thanks to the Lord for His goodness and for His wonderful works to the children of men." It's in Psalm chapter 107, verse 8, and verse 15, and verse 21, also verse 31. So the repetition is for emphasis upon our minds, brothers and sisters, that we need to remember and always give thanks for God's goodness. And for it is only through His goodness that we are sustained. So another blessings that we have in Christ, another abundant in Christ is abundant in power. No, because great is our Lord and abundant in power, His understanding is beyond measure. Psalm chapter 147, verse 5. What a beautiful, beautiful verse, Igniter. Great is our Lord and abundant in power. His understanding is beyond measure. Noting that the power of the Lord is so great, abundant, is very important in developing in our faith, brothers and sisters. It is when we understand that God is great in power that we can begin to surrender our lives to God. When we face difficult circumstances, we are able to let God and have control when we understand that God has all power, brothers and sisters. But God's power is not as the sort of power that we would find in tyrannical dictator. Because God does not use His power to force His will upon others in a selfish fashion. No, instead, God uses power to help us. This is what Apostle Paul said, Igniters, brothers and sisters, in Ephesians chapter 3, verse 20. The trustworthy Apostle Paul, trustworthy words, said here, Igniters, "Now to Him who is able to do exceedingly abundantly beyond all that we ask or think, according to His power that is at work within us." So this is the first point that we must consider from Apostle Paul's words, in the immense power that it has God's disposal. Because God is able to do exceedingly, abundantly, beyond what we ask for. And even beyond what we can imagine. If we let those words and sink in long enough, we can begin to feel what it means in regards to God's power. because God can do far beyond what we can even ask or think. There is nothing that we can think or that God cannot do and do it better than we can imagine. This is the greatness of God's power. But the second point is just as important. It is not that we have an all-powerful God, Igniters, who refuses to use His power. And nor a God who has this immeasurable power, but only uses it for selfish gain. Because God uses this power in our lives for our benefit. That is why Paul said, according to His power that is at work within us. And this is what Apostle Paul said, Igniters. According to His power that is at work within us. Paul said. The immense power that God has is being put to work in our lives. So this knowledge should create in us a great desire to pray for frequently, fervently. And this is one of the ways God is able to work His power within on us. And the other way God works His power within us is through the Word of God. And this is the mechanism that Peter described in 2 Peter chapter 1 verse 3. That God has given us everything we need in our life and God and godliness through the knowledge of Him who called us. Now, how else can we get to know God except through what He has revealed to us through His apostles and also the prophets who wrote down what we have today in the scriptures? Have we tapped into the power of God? I am afraid that we are simply 35-watt light bulb on the top of a lampstand that can administer power as strong as the sun. And we have not turned in our lives over the power of God. And there is so much more available in Christ abundantly. And yet we boil God down to religious requirements, such as our attendance, giving, and Lord's Supper, and partaking. And we have not begun an intimate relationship with the Father to that we can say the loving kindness of God and say His power working in our lives. So, abundant in Christ that you have a joy in life. You have a joy in life. Being a disciple of Christ means that we ought to have a joy that those outside of Christ have not. Those outside of Christ do not have. Only a disciple of Christ that we ought to have a joy. But those outside of Christ have not, Igniters. Because the Christian is to always be joyful. Because what each of us have in the Lord. This was Apostle the book of Galatians chapter 5 verse 22. Saying that the fruit of the Spirit includes joy. The joy is to be abundant within us. This is what Peter said. Peter said, let's read this verse. 1 Peter chapter 1, verse 8 to verse 9. though you have not seen him, you love him. Though you have not seen him, you love him. Though you do not now see him, you believe in him and rejoice with joy that is inexpressible and filled with glory, obtaining the outcome of your faith, the salvation of your soul. Apostle Paul, Igniters, commanded that joy to be in our lives. Rejoice in the Lord always again. And I will say, rejoice. Philippians chapter 4, verse 4. We must remember that, Igniters. We must remember that, brothers and sisters. This is what Apostle Paul gave the commands in the pit of his despair. As he was imprisoned, as he was suffering, and yet he said,

Amen. Yet how often does igniters, how often this is not the case, while the fruit of the Spirit includes joy, and we are commanded to rejoice with an inexpressible joy in all situations. So the average of the Filipinos Christian here has no joy. But joy is not found in serving the Lord. The joy is only found in selfish gain. It's what the Filipinos concepts here unite us. Joy only found in selfish gain is what their perspective. Instead of joy, many who claim to be Christians are complainers, grumblers, and never can find any good or hope in any situation. To these people, the outlook is always negative, igniters. And it said, the glass is always half empty. And if there is anything to grumble about, then the murmuring will commence. This is not the life that God expects of us. What this attitude shows is that we have not put in the new self in Christ. If you have kind this attitude, brothers and sisters, it shows that you have not put a new self in Christ, and you are still living in your own selves. So we have not found you have not found the abundant life that Christ promised to all who serve Him, and we are still living in the boring and physical life. And if all there is to life is what is it for me and what I see in this physical world, then no wonder we complain, for we would have every right. But this attitude, it shows that this exactly where our focus is. We are ungrateful for what God has done, and instead are simply looking selflessly at ourselves. So what we need is a renewing of our minds, brothers and sisters. What we need is the renewing of our minds, igniters. This is what Apostle Paul commanded us to undertake, that life is not about self. Life is not about self, but it is about God. And this is the greatest joy in life and are found only in serving God. I have never experienced a greater joy on helping those who were in need. I have never rejoiced more greatly than I have with someone who comes to be Jesus. And I cannot think of any greater joy when I do not have to worry or feel anxious, because I know that God will take care of me. Even though my financial ends are not meeting. Even though today, nighters, my financial are not meeting, I am struggling financially, but the joy must be found in God and goes far beyond what we see in this physical world. If we are grumblers, if we are complainers and live a life seeking on the negative side, then we have lost our focus and we are not living in the abundant life in Christ.

0: Ice. Brethren. So abundant entrance into heaven, igniters, brothers and sisters, this is the one of the greatest joys that we have, is our hope of eternal life in heaven, together with the Lord. This is what Peter said in 2 Peter chapter 1, verse 10 to verse 11. Therefore, brethren, be even more diligent to make your call and election sure. For if you do not these things, you will never stumble. For so an entrance will be supplied to you abundantly into the everlasting kingdom of our Lord and Savior Jesus Christ. 2 Peter chapter 1, verse 10 to verse 11. No? An entrance into the everlasting kingdom of our Lord has been abundantly supplied to us. Now, every opportunity has been provided by the Lord so that we can have an every advantage of entering into the kingdom of God. So this statement by Peter is really sums up of all that God has done for us, and considers the point that we have made in this lesson. Now, by God's mercy and grace, God sent His Son into the world. Remember that, underline that in your mind. By God's mercy and His grace, God sent His Son into the world to become a sacrifice for our sins. And God continues to show His loving kindness and goodness toward us by providing everything that we need for life and godliness. And in fact, the power of God is available to us and is working providential in the lives of the Christian. And these are the things God has done to abundantly provided each of us an entrance into the kingdom of God. So our conclusion, igniters, for these lessons today, that count all our spiritual blessings. What I hope that we see is that we have many things to be thankful for in regards to spiritual blessings, and there is nothing lacking in our lives because God supplies every need. God supplies our need, brethren. This is what Philippians chapter 4 verse 9-10. And my God will meet all your needs according to His glorious riches in Christ Jesus. So every need can be met by the Lord. This includes our emotional needs, our spiritual needs, and our personal needs. Is everything that we need will be satisfied by God. And this only reason that we have anything lacking in our lives is because we have not allowed God to fill the void. And too often we are trying to fill these voids in our lives and are coming up empty. And my wife was talking to her friend who continues to be unhappy in her job because it is unfulfilling. And I can tell you what a job is unfulfilling. It is not meant to fill our deeper needs, because work is just the means for survival. We will never have our deep needs met in physical ways. This is the yearning that each of us have is placed in us by God, so that we will seek after Him. So count all our physical blessings. What is amazing is that God has also promised to meet our physical needs also. If it was not enough for God to take care of every other need that we have, God has also promised to take care of us physically. This is what Apostle Paul said. 1 Timothy chapter 6, verse 17 to verse 19. Command those who are rich in this present age not to be haughty, nor to trust in the uncertain riches, but in the living God who gave us richly all things to joy. Let them do good, that they be rich in good works, ready to give, willing to share, storing up for themselves a good foundation for the time to come, that they may lay hold on eternal life. Now that is what 1 Timothy chapter 6, verse 17 to verse 19. Apostle Paul said, God igniters will take care of us as long as we realize that we have is from. Let us never put our trust in riches or in ourselves for our needs, because God wants us to use the blessings, to use the things that He has given us in service to God. As we take time off for Thanksgiving, igniters, as we take time for Thanksgiving, let us be thankful to God always for the things that that truly matter in our life. Let us also remember that God has provided us all that we have, in all that we have, brothers and sisters. So I hope this lessons, igniters, you learn more about this abundant, how abundant in Christ, how abundant that we have in Christ. So may God bless you as you continue to study, learn from His words. So thank you so much for listening. And this your brother Lizar will say, revive us again. So God bless us all.
1: And amen to that, igniters. Amen to that. That was none other than our good friend, Brother Eleazar, all the way out from Cebu City, igniters. And what a very, very personal, deep study by our good friend, Brother Eleazar. And amen, amen, and amen to that. Definitely two thumbs up to that one. And amen, amen, and amen. Let's go ahead, igniters, and to get into this, because coming up here, igniters, in about 10 minutes, we will get hooked up with our good friend, good brother, Brother Ricky, all the way up in Dagupan, igniters. We'll be heading up there, Dagupan, Pangasinan. This one will be coming up here in the Philippine National Language of Tagalog. And we will go ahead and get into that one momentarily here. Yeah, about 10 minutes, 10, 11 minutes from now. Let's go ahead and let's get into it. First and foremost, igniters joining us during the program, hailing all the way over from Cebu, is Magandam Tanghali. Happy Lord's Day goes to none other than to Pretty Jane is with us here on Ignite Radio. And greetings, kumusta to you? Hope that you are doing well. As she sent a couple hearts and says, greetings, Ignite Radio listeners, and amen to that. Yes, yes. Greetings to you, Pretty Jane. Kumusta? I hope that you are doing very, very well. And happy Lord's Day goes to you. And God bless. God bless. Amen to that. Pretty Jane sent in, let's see here, 1, 2, 3 hearts, and then said, "True, rejoice in the Lord always." And I started thinking about that song. Rejoice in the Lord always, and again I say rejoice. Started thinking as soon as actually Pretty Jane wrote that in there. Almost wanted to bust that song out. Rejoice in the Lord always. Amen, amen, and amen. And she's right, true. Rejoice in the Lord always. That's what we should always be doing, regardless of whatever the situation we're in. So, good one. And amen to that. Sent in a let's see here. What do we got? Isa Dalawang Tatlong, 4, 5, 6 hearts from Pretty Jane. And Pretty Jane wrote in here and said, "Good evening, sir. Thank you. God bless." And amen to that. Amen to that. Yes. He sent in another heart. And salamat, we appreciate that very, very much. Amen, amen, amen. To that. What else we got here? Let's go ahead and get into this one. Sister Amelia appreciated that study there as she wrote in here with 1, 2, 3 hearts. Here and amen to that. And thank you very kindly, Sister Amelia, for those hearts. And amen, amen, and amen to that. Actually, no, sorry, she sent in a fourth one. I just saw five. There we go. Five hearts from Sister Amelia. And amen, amen, amen. What else we got here? Sister TL here, after she said here, "Happy Lord's Day, Brother Eleazar." Let's see, you're sent in 1, 2 hearts, 3, 4, 5 hearts with an amen, brother. And then sent in here 6, 7 hearts from Sister TL. So appreciate that one. Amen to that. Amen to that one. And even myself sent you over 3 hearts for that one. That was pretty good. That one was pretty good. Amen to that. Amen to that. And don't forget, Igniters, that Brother Eleazar, God willing, will be here in about less than 24 hours from now, Igniters, less than 24 hours from now, Brother Eleazar will be with us here. Ignite Cebu, and he will be coming up right after our Lord's Day programming from COC Surrey. So he'll kick it off, Igniters, at 9 p.m. Pacific time, Igniters. That's going to be midnight for all of you on the East Coast, Igniters. 4 o'clock in the morning for all of you that's in the coastal areas of Africa and Europe. 5 a.m. United Kingdom, Western Europe and Africa, including Nigeria. Amen. All of you that are in the KSA, yes, we got some OFWs in the KSA, so we can't forget about them at all. And amen to that. That's going to be 8 o'clock in the morning. And amen to that. Amen to that. 9:30 in the morning for all of you that is in India, and noon for all of you that is in the Asian Pacific region, including the islands of the Philippines. Amen to that. Coming up, Igniters, coming up, as we said, is going to be the 11th hour special. Here on Ignite Radio, we will get checked in with our good friend Brother Ricky here on Ignite Radio, and so we'll check in with him. As mentioned, this will be one in Tagalog Igniters, and then from there, Igniters, we will head back down All the way down there to Kitipawan Igniters and check in with our good friend, good brother Lucas Igniters. That will be in a mixed language, and then we will head over to Hyderabad, India Igniters and check out to see what our good friend, brother Jack Williams is speaking with. And boy, oh boy, did brother Jack ever bring a thunderous study. And we look forward to that. So amen to that. Keep it locked in here, Igniters. We're going to get a couple of songs in, and away we be able to go, Igniters. So away we go. This is Thunderkirk reporting. Hope all of you are having yourself a glorious, happy Lord's Day to all of you that's in Asia. A good evening to all of you here on this side of the world. Amen. Amen. And amen. Let's get these two songs in, Igniters. Let's get these two songs in while we get set up.

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0: Okay, everybody. Thunderkirk reporting live back here on Ignite Radio. We have a just got brother from Brother Ricky Igniters. We will not be going to we will not be going to Goupon today, Igniters. We were getting ready to, and we have just saw some photos, Igniters, of the streets that are in Dagupan, and well, they look flooded, Igniters, and looking out at the church where it is at, and I almost don't know what to say. As I just got word that Council Mula Worship saw Dagupan Malatmin Ang Tubig Baha. So that's the message that was from Brother Ricky. Obviously is that there is a some major flooding that's going on. They have decided to, out of safety precautions, to cancel the worship services. And that is where that we are at. In regards for that. So, Igniters, please do go ahead and to keep the Goupon in prayer. So we will go ahead and to update this, Igniters, that the worships, the sorry, the Bible study has been postponed. Due to rain slash flooding. That is where we were at, Igniters. I guess I got the message and didn't actually read it. That they are going to go ahead and is to cancel that out. So I guess we were fortunate that our good friend Brother Edgar had no issues, but it seems like that area of Pangasinan did. And so do keep them in prayer, as there will be no church service that's going to be going, Igniters. So what we will do, Igniters, in lieu of this, we will go ahead and to get into a cappella music. For the next 60 minutes, Igniters. And away we go. So we apologize for that, Igniters. It's been kind of a weird day today. Some challenges that were being faced. And so that's just the way it goes. So definitely is to keep our brethren in prayer in regards for that. Let's go ahead, Igniter, get into. some a cappella music here on Ignite Radio. We're going to take a commercial, and then after that, Igniters, we will get into a little bit of music and kind of put something together here. This is Thunderkirk reporting live here from our studio. Hope all of you are having yourself a good morning, a good afternoon, a good evening, regardless of wherever you are around the world. We're blessed that each one of you has stayed connected here to Ignite Radio.
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0: This is Brother Paul from the Book Divine, inviting you to tune in for the Brotherhood Brief right here on Ignite Radio. 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
1: Radio. Good morning, Church. This is John from the Surrey Church of Christ in Vancouver, BC. Today I want to talk about the books of the Bible, how we got them, and their legitimacy. How do we know that we can trust these scriptures as true sayings? First, the Old Testament. The Old Testament books have been used by Israel for a very, very long time. Ever since they were written down, the Israelites, the Jewish people, have used them in their teachings. And their teachings are really based on these writings. These scriptures have been passed down from generation to generation. And in addition to the fact that Jesus and his disciples often quoted from the Old Testament scriptures, we can trust that these books are legitimate and truly inspired by God. As for the New Testament, typically what Christians have done historically is consider several factors. First factor is whether this writing was written by an apostle or someone close to an apostle. And this would grant it legitimacy because these people lived during the time Jesus was here on earth. And so their accounts and their witness would be the most accurate. Another thing that Christians looked for in these texts is whether they were consistent with the teachings of Jesus. And if they were, then that's a good sign. And another thing that they looked for is whether churches all around used these texts or not. There are other factors as well, such as that the writings in the New Testament books often are internally anonymous, meaning that if you took away the headings of these books, such as the Gospel of Mark or the Gospel of Matthew, then it would be quite difficult to figure out who the writer is. And so the point is that the authors don't try very hard to prove that that they are the author of these texts, whereas a lot of forgeries often try really hard to prove that an apostle or someone close to an apostle actually wrote the text. And so in addition to these evidences, there are many other ways that Christians have assessed the legitimacy of these books, but these are just some of those. And so when you read the Bible, remember that you're not hearing a myth or a man-made invention. You're hearing a story that God has protected for thousands of years, and he has worked his ways to make sure that these books have come into our hands today. And so it is trustworthy, and it is also life-changing. Thank you.
2: Hi, my name is Simon, and I'm a young igniter from the Philippines. Today's Bible scripture of the day comes from Colossians chapter 3, verse 15. Let the peace that comes from Christ rule in your hearts, and always be thankful. Colossians chapter 3, verse 15.
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The soldiers stripped Jesus and put a scarlet robe on him. They wove a crown of thorns and set it on his head. They mocked him. They spit on him. They took a staff and struck him on the head again and again. After they had mocked him, they led him away to crucify him. He was despised and rejected by men, a man of sorrows and acquainted with grief. Surely he has borne our griefs and carried our sorrows. He was wounded for our transgressions. He was crushed for our iniquities, and with his stripes,

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0: All right, everybody. Happy Lord's Day. Good morning, good afternoon, and good evening to all of you. Igniters, Thunder Turk reporting live here from our studio, and I hope all of you are doing well. And welcome, welcome, welcome, Igniters, to the Thirsty Soul special with our good friend, brother Renee Boy Lucas, Chidi Pawan, Igniters. And this is going to be the last one of the day from the Philippines, Igniters, because coming up here in about 60 minutes, we're heading over to India with our good friend, Brother Jack Williams. Yes, Brother Jack's going to be back with us. And we will be in Hyderabad Church of South Hyderabad Church of Christ there in Hyderabad, and looking forward to that. So get excited, Igniters. We're pumped up and fired up. We hope all of you are pumped up and ready. Brother Lucas is set and ready to go. So without further ado, Igniters, let's go ahead into... flip this microphone over to Brother Lucas and let him get right into it, Igniters. Happy Lord's Day goes to all of you in the Asian region. Brother Lucas, we got two green lights. Please go right on ahead. We got you.
1: 2 Timothy chapter 3, verse 16 and 17, it says, all scripture is given by inspiration of God and is profitable for doctrine, for reproof, for correction, for instruction in righteousness, that the man of God may be complete, truly equipped for every good work. Ang lahat ng mga kasulatan ay kinasyahan ng Diyos, dahil mapapakinabangan din naman sa pagtuturo, sa pagsansala, sa pagsaway, sa ikatututunan at sa katwiran, upang ang tao ng Diyos ay maging sakdal. 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And also in Romans chapter 15, verse 4, it says, for whatsoever things were written aforetime were written for learning, that through patience and comfort of the scriptures might have hope. Good day, everyone. I am Renee Boy Lucas from Kabakan Church of Christ in North Cotabato, here in Mindanao, here in the Philippines. So, isa pong mapagpalang araw sa ating lahat, mga minamahal kong kapatid, kay Kristo. 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So, God is good all the time. And all the time, God is good. So for this moment, brothers and sisters in Christ, it's a big privilege for me na to speak among all of you again for this program dito po sa Ignite Radio. Sa ating pong programa na The Thirsty Soul, ako po yung host ninyo. It's a big privilege for me to encourage sa bawat isa sa atin, to inspire the Word of God and to feed our spiritual body, mga kapatid. For it is the food of our spiritual body, which is the Word of God. Even our Lord Jesus Christ said in the book of Matthew chapter 4, verse 4, and he said, man shall not live by bread alone, but by every word that proceeded comes out from the mouth of God. Ang tao po ay hindi lamang nabubuhay sa tinapay lamang, kundi sa mga salita na lumalabas sa bibig ng ating Diyos. 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But in spiritually, wala po tayo ibang pagkain, which is ang Word of God lamang po, mga kapatid. So, don't forget to attend or to learn a lot of things, to learn more about Jesus and His words and the teachings, the other and the scriptures. So for this moment, brothers and sisters in Christ, let's prepare ourselves, our hearts and minds to listen this word of God and be focused of our lessons, which is series in the book of 1 Corinthians. Actually, we are here in chapter 14. Malapit na po matapos. So, chapter 14 na po tayo, mga kapatid. In chapter 14, verse 26 down to 40 in 1 Corinthians. So, our manna for this moment is entitled Rules for the Church. No? Ano ba yung mga rules natin dyan sa church, mga kapatid? Dito pa natin malalaman. So before that, allowed me to read the following verses. But before that, let us pray for the opening prayer. Our most gracious and loving Father, full of grace, full of mercy, full of love, full of blessings and joy, Father. For this moment, Lord God, we worship you in spirit and in truth. We glorify your holy name, Father, and praise your great name. At this moment, Father, we as your children, we are here again to study your word. We hope and pray, Father, that you are always there for us, your presence and your lead us every time and then, Father. And we ask you, Lord, that for studying this word of God, we ask you favor that give us the knowledge and wisdom from heaven. And give us the peace of our minds and surroundings. And Lord God, please open our hearts and minds so that we can understand what the scripture it says, Father. We also, Lord God, ask your favor that bless each one of us from the youngest to the eldest, to all listeners for this program, Father. And bless those your children who preach the word of God. And Father, we ask you also, Lord God, to bless us in spiritual matters and in material things, Father, like financial or some daily lives, Father, so that we can still study your word without worry anything. Continue, Lord God, bless us and forgive us for all our trespasses that committed against you. And all these things I pray in Jesus' name. Amen. So before we start, I just want to remind each and everyone, if you have a Bible there or any Bible applications, please open it. And read it with me so that no one can say there's a bias or prejudice while you're studying the Word of God. And also we use two kinds of translation, which is Tagalog and English, so that each one of us must understand better. So before we start, allow me to read the following verses from verse 26 down to 40. And it says, how is it then, brethren, when you come together, every one of you hath a psalm, hath a doctrine, hath a tongue, hath a revelation, hath an interpretation, let all things be done unto edifying. If any speak in an unknown tongue, let it be by two, or at the most by three. And that by course, and let one interpret. But if there be no interpreter, let him keep silence in the church, and let him speak to himself and to God. Let the prophet speak two or three, and let the other judge. If anything be revealed to another that sitteth by, let the first hold his peace. For ye may all prophesy one by one, that all may learn and all may be comforted. And the spirits of the prophets are subject to the prophets. For God is not the author of confusion, but of peace, as in all churches of the saints. Let your women keep silence in the churches, for it is not permitted unto them to speak, but they are commanded to be under obedience, as also saith the law. And if they will learn anything, let them ask their husbands at home. For it is a shame for a woman to speak in the church. Now, what? Came the word of God out from you? Or came it unto you only? If any man think himself to be a prophet or spiritual, let him acknowledge that the things that I write unto you are the commandments of the Lord. But if any man be ignorant, let him be ignorant. Wherefore, brethren, covet to prophesy, and forbid not to speak with tongues. Let all things be done decently and in order. 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Now, in this lessons, rules for the church, after correcting the problems of rivalry and competition concerning the spiritual gifts the Christian in Corinth have received, the Apostle Paul now directs the congregation concerning how their assembly should function. Maraming nahihirapan dito, mga kapatid. Ano ba talaga ang mga functions? Maraming nagsilitawan ng mga katuruan tungkol dito. Now, as we noted in the previous lessons, in 1 Corinthians chapter 14, it's one of the best passages we have to give us insight into what the first century assembly looked like. No? So, as we read these directions, we will consider how we can follow the directions and pattern established by God for the assembly. It is especially important to carefully study this passage and remember the context, because there are many verses in this section that have been taken out of context and misapplied. So in our lessons for this moment, we have 4 points natin pong pag-aralan. No? Nakikita po natin ang mga punto po dito. Wow! If you see in verse 26 down to 28, it talks about the rules for tongue speaking. No? Now, Apostle Paul begins by reestablishing the key to the chapter. Now, let all things be done for building up. No? Faith is supposed to be encouraged and strengthened by the word of God. When we come together, Satan attacks our faith on a daily basis, and we need to assemble to rebuild our faith and grow stronger in the Lord. Now in verse 26 also gives us another small peek into what was going on during the assembling. We note that there was singing. Implied in this was that someone led the assembly in the singing of the song. Further, there was a person giving instruction and teaching. Like something a preacher, evangelist, or church leaders, anyone to able to speak in front. Implied in this was that someone led the assembly in the singing of the song. Further, there was a person, mga kapatid, na talaga yung sinabi ko kanina na may authority na mangaral sa inyo. Is it a preacher, pastor, deacons, elders, pwede? And also, there was a person giving an revelation of the Word of God, which to us would be the reading of the Scriptures. Now, all of these activities during the assembly were to meet the goal of building up the body of Christ. Now, in verse 27, the Apostle Paul gives the directions to those who have the miraculous spiritual gift of speaking in tongues. The first rule of God is that there is only to be two tongue speakers, at most three tongue speakers, who will speak at the assembly. The second rule is that each tongue speaker is to speak in turn. They are not to speak simultaneously nor interrupt each other. The final rule is that there must be interpretation. This is so important that if there is no one to interpret the language spoken, then the tongue speaker is to remain absolutely silent. Now, there are a few things we need to consider regarding this direction. I think it is important to observe that those who claim to have the gift of speaking in tongues today violate every part of this command. Sino ba sa atin dyan, no? Ang guys, speaking in tongues. So this is the reminder. The rule of no more than three together at tongue speakers is broken. The rule that they do not speak simultaneously is broken. The rule that they only speak if there is interpretation is broken. Every rule is regularly broken in many religious groups who claims to have the gift of the tongues. Now, another point that is very important to consider. Mga kapatid, ano ba yan? Apostle Paul, direction reveals that the speaker had power over the spiritual gift. The gift was not uncontrollable. Christians were not slain in the spirit or lacking self-control when the spirit moved them. It is not that a person could not help himself from speaking. And he says that the tongue speaker, though given a message from God, was to keep silent if others were speaking. If three tongue speakers had already spoken, or if there was no one to interpret a foreign language. Now again, what we see today in the charismatic churches directly violate the scriptures and directly violates the way the spirit operates. Second point, so makikita po natin sa verse 29 down to 33. These following verses talks about the rules for a prophecy. Apostle Paul now turns his attention to the gift of prophecy. Notice that the same direction is given to those with the gift of prophecy as those with the gift of tongues. The first rule is that only two or three prophets should speak in any given assembly. Everyone else is supposed to listen and evaluate what is said. Now, therefore, we see that a Christian with the gift of prophecy would declare the very words of God to the assembly, and the assembly would listen to that message, evaluating what is said. The second rule is that if another person receives a prophecy, the first prophet was to stop and allow the other prophecy to be spoken. The same rules apply, that each person should prophesy one by one, but no more than two or three, so that all may learn and all be encouraged. You know, if you see in verse 31, again, Apostle Paul declares the goal of building up the believers who are assembled. He also explicitly declares the conclusion in verse 32 that we drew concerning the tongue speakers. Now, the spirit of the prophets are subject to the prophets, that is, those with the gift of prophecy are not lacking itself or self-control, but are able to wait and speak in turn. Now, there is no reason for noise, interruption, or chaos, because God is the author of confusion. Apostle Paul tells the Corinthian Christians that they can control the gift given and empowered by the Holy Spirit, because God does not cause confusion. In both instances, Apostle Paul teaches that there is to be silence regarding the spiritual gifts they possess when the assembly. There were rules for spiritual gifts when the assembly of believers is gathered. And our third point is makikita po natin sa verse 33 down to 35. These following verses talks about the rule for women. No? Ano ba ang rule ng women inside the church? So dito po natin malalaman. No? Apostle Paul continues by reminding these Christians that these directions are the practice in all the churches. Therefore, the teachings in this chapter are all the more emphasized as the pattern for us to follow today regarding the purpose and activities in our assembly. Now, in verse 34, is a verse that is frequently quoted and separated from the context of the chapter. The women are instructed to keep silent in the assemblies. The same word instructing silence earlier in this section for the tongue speakers. Now, if you see in verse 28, makita po natin yung last lessons natin, mga kapatid. Talakay po yan natin. Now, and the prophets, makikita po natin sa verse 30, is used here. Now, as a reminder, the word for silent means absolute silence and to not make a sound. Is Apostle Paul teaching that women are not to make a single sound in the assembly? And the answer must be no, simply because women believers are instructed to sing in the assembly, to confess sins, and the like. And the context of this command must be maintained. The Apostle Paul is instructed the woman to remain absolutely silent regarding the spiritual gifts they possess. Now we know that women possess spiritual gifts, like Philip's four daughters who prophesied. Now, if you see the book of Acts chapter 21 in verse 9, and the instruction given to women

asked why this would be the case. No? Tanungin po natin ating mga sarili. And why would be it be necessary for women not use their spiritual gifts in the assembly? Apostle Paul indicates in verse 34, for the woman to speak would mean they would be forfeiting the submission that the law of God says again. Again, we must ask an important question: how would women speaking cause a breaking of God's law? Concerning submission, I think about this for a moment. The scriptures teach that the wife is to be submissive to her husband. If you say Ephesians chapter 5 verse 22 and 24, and in 1 Corinthians chapter 11 and verse 3, Colossians chapter 3 in verse 18, and 1 Peter chapter 3 verse 5. Now, question is, does this mean that the wife cannot speak at all to her husband or else be out of submission? Of course not. For there is no way for a marriage to operate without communication. And no way for a husband to live with his wife in an understanding way without communication. If you see in 1 Peter chapter 3, in verse 7, if you have time, just try to visit that verse. And the point to consider is that speaking does not equal lack of submission. Now, so we must ask the question, why would a woman with spiritual gifts speaking in the assembly be a lack of submission? It's a question for them. Why? The necessary conclusion is that when any person spoke in the assembly, the person was taking the lead. The person speaking was leading the assembly. We have seen this in the direction Apostle Paul has given. When the tongue speaker spoke, the rest were to be silent and listen to what was said and its interpretation. When the prophet spoke, the rest were to be silent and evaluate what was being said. Now, the situation is a similar this hour of assembly. We have right now here where person speaking is in charge and in the lead. The song leader has the lead of the assembly. The prayer leader has the lead of the assembly. The Lord's Supper speakers has led to the assembly. The teacher has led to the assembly. Whoever is speaking is leading the assembly. This becomes a reasonable answer for why the woman must remain silent in the assembly. Speaking during the time would be taking the lead, which is violation of the law of God. In 1 Timothy chapter 2 verse 11 down to 14 says, let a woman learn quietly with all submissiveness. I do not permit a woman to teach or to exercise authority
over a man. Rather, she is remain quiet. For Adam was formed first, then Eve, and Adam was not conceived, but the woman was conceived and became a transgressor. And in Genesis chapter, the events rather of Genesis, regarding creation and the sin of Adam and Eve are the reasons why women are to not teach or have authority over a man. For a woman to speak in the assembly would do that everything, teach over the assembly. Now therefore, saying amen. Are confessing sins or singing does not take authority away or violate a submissive attitude.

This text has no application to women teaching children's classes. Women speaking in our gathered Bible studies, whether in homes or at the building, is not violating this text because a man is leading the class and teaching the class. As we just noted, a wife speaking to her husband is not to lack submission. Speaking is not the issue. The way the speaking occurs is the issue. The scriptures want to submissive attitude reflecting godly character and not taking authority away from another or seizing authority over the assembly. So this is the evaluation to be made when the assembly is gathered. Is our speaking taking authority over the assembly? That's the question. And the context of spiritual gifts helps us understand verse 35. It was not the woman's place in the assembly or verbally disagree or question a prophetic teaching. To do is to assert authority and take the lead over the assembly. Therefore, that questioning was to occur at home and not in the assembly. I hope we can see the need to keep these verses in their context and how we can properly apply the text when we do so. Our last point, mga kapatid, is kita parin sa verse 36 down to 40. And these verses talks about all things should be orderly. Now, Apostle Paul concludes by observing that what he is commanding the church is the very command of the Lord. God had given an order to the assembly. The church was made think they can run the assembly in the way they want. The Apostle Paul says to violate this order is to reject the Lord. This is not a suggestion by Apostle Paul. Instead, the role is given. But all things should be done decently and in order. This does not mean that we have to do things traditionally or the way we have always done things in the assembly. The point is that spiritual upbuilding cannot happen in chaos. Apostle Paul has taught the need to take turns to not speak over each other, and to focus on the goal of building up each other through the teaching of the scriptures. Now, it is my prayer that this series of lessons concerning miraculous spiritual gifts helps us understand the importance of our time together. How we worship when we come together matters to God so much so that God will not recognize us if we reject His orders. If you see in verse 38, no? In the book of 1 Corinthians chapter 14, then everything we do must be for
spiritual building each other up, not for fun or entertainment. If you see in verse 26, now the goal is spiritual strengthening in God's word. Edification cannot occur in chaos and noise. Therefore, there must be an order to what we do so that learning can occur. Now, if you see in verse 31 and 40, otherwise, our time together is wasted. The scriptures are all we need to learn and love the Lord. Now, if you see in Second Timothy chapter 3, verse 16 to 17, we always binabasa natin ito before we start, no? For other translation, it says, all scripture is breathed out by God and is profitable for teaching, for reproof, for correction, and for training in righteousness, that the man of God may be complete, equipped, and for every good work. So, in our lessons for this moment, mga kapatid, first, dito po sa ating lessons na the roles for the church. So our point first is the roles for tongue speaking, the roles for prophecy, the role for women, and all things should be orderly. So sana wala pong naguluhan o nasundan nyo po, mga kapatid, ang ating mga tinalakay. No, kung may mga ganyan man na mga katuroan or speaking in tongues, they practice that, and also women led them to inside the church. Now this is the way, this is the message for you in order you can understand what it's the Bible it says. And even our Apostle Paul also reminding us that the woman must remain silent inside the church during worship. She able to sing, yes, no? But she not able to preach all inside the church, especially there's of a man able to preach the word of God. That's a reminder for them, no? And siguro pwede kaya mag-preach mga babae, but doon sa mga puro kababaihan lamang po pwede ganun, mga kapatid, no? Like ladies retreat na ginaganap dito sa Philippines, meron din dito quarterly ginaganap, no? Lahat lamang po ng mga kababaihan, sila lamang po, no? Pwedeng ganun. That's the opportunity that you led the to preach the word of God. And also, I just want to example you here in Kabakan Church of Christ. You know, the situation here is very unique, no? If you see before we the members are separated, like the woman separate to the men, the youth separate also unto the men separate also, they have assigned one preaching a preacher there. In women, they assign
a woman teacher, and men also, same also to the youth. So that's the opportunity, and something opportunity na ma-learn din po natin from the women of teachers. So just try to example that, just try to do that, no? Even in the Igniters, we have speakers for the leaders, Sister Luis, no? Or Lida at Gabacolod po. So yan po isa po sa speaker natin sa ladies dito po sa Igniters. So as of now, dito lang po tayo magkatapos, and next lessons we proceed to chapter 15. And I know we learn a lot of things when it comes to study the Word of God, especially this our lesson series in the book of 1 Corinthians. We are almost end up, no? But maybe for the next time, matapos natin ito. So, as of now, ito lang po tayo. At maraming salamat po. 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Thank you, Lord God, for everything that you give it to us, blessings, opportunity, knowledge, and privilege, Father, to worship you in spirit and in truth. And Lord God, we ask also you continue bless each one of us from the youngest to the eldest, and continue bless each one of us in spiritual matters and material things, earthly matters, Lord God. Continue, Lord God, bless each one of us and forgive us for all our trespasses that committed against you. And all these things we pray in Jesus' name. Amen.

And Igniters, that was none other than our good friend, good brother, Brother Lucas, here on Ignite Radio. And amen to that, Igniters. Amen to that. Study, Brother Lucas. And we appreciate that very, very much. And definitely two thumbs up. Hey, we got some reaction, Igniters, to this. So let's go ahead, Igniters, and to get into this for sure. Amen to that, Igniters. Amen to that. What do we got here? Hold on here. Let me. We had it. It disappeared. But hold on, everybody. Hold on. So, Sister TL wrote in here with a heart and said, Happy Lord's Day, Brother Lucas. Amen to that. She then sent over 1, 2, 3, 4, 5 hearts and an amen, brother. And I sent over 2 hearts actually, as is for that good study. And so, amen, amen, and amen, to that. Okay. Coming up here, Igniters, in about 15 minutes. Igniters, this is what we got going on here. Okay. Let's go ahead into, post this up, Igniters, because this is what we got going on. We're going to go ahead here in about 5 or 10 minutes, Igniters, and to move this signal over to our other computer igniters. That's going to propel us. We're going to make our good friend Brother Jack part of our overnight programming here on Ignite Radio. And so what we will do, Igniters, is this. Okay, we're just confirming the post right now.

And up here at Igniters, in about 15 minutes, we will have the Bible sermon with Brother Jack. That's going to be in a mixed language of Telugu and English. And then after that, Igniters, we will transition actually over to our brethren over here. Special edition of what will happen next with Brother Park. And then after that, Igniters, we will get into the Bible class. The Bible class with Brother Danny here on Ignite Radio. Our good friend, Brother Mark, from Next Generation from Surrey is going to be with us. And then we will go to Igniters, the Bible class with none other than our good friend, Brother Paul, over from Birmingham before we get into some a cappella music. And that's going to take us to our 13 hours of Lord's Day programming. So we're going to move the signal over here, Igniters, and then we're going to go ahead and get started here on Ignite Radio in a matter of moments. So let's get a couple of songs in, Igniters, and then we're going to go ahead and to switch things over here. So let's get a couple in, and then we'll go ahead and take it over from there. Thunderkirk reporting. Hope everybody's doing well.

All right, everybody. Thunder Kirk reporting live here. We're going to get ready to move the signal over. Coming up here, Igniters, in about 5 minutes. Igniters, we're going to get into our good friend, brother Jack Williams, here on Ignite Radio. So let's go ahead, Igniters, and to here. And we're going to go ahead and to just ask each one of you to refresh your browser. So we're going to move from Happy Lord's Day Asia to Happy Lord's Day here on Ignite Radio, and Brother Jack's going to be coming up here in about 5 minutes. So let's go ahead, Igniters, and to get rocking and rolling here on Ignite Radio. And let's get going here with the countdown. We're going to look for the blue button, Igniters. It's going to say Happy Lord's Day. Okay, Happy Lord's Day. And we're going to go ahead and get started on that right now. So look for the blue button there. It's going to be showing up there, and as soon as it does, Igniters, we're going to ask each one of you to go ahead and to click on it, like it is right there. So go ahead, Igniters, click on that, because that's going to automatically carry you over to our next segment. So we're going to merge into two signals right now, Igniters. Merging into two signals right now. So some of you are already hearing me on Lord's Day. Some of you are still hearing me on Lord's Day Asia. Just go ahead and click on that blue. If you don't have the blue, Igniters, don't worry about it. We're going to go ahead and to get started here on Ignite Radio. Okay, we're going to get the merge going, and away we be able to go. Okay, so some of you guys have already started. And there you go. Sister TL has already sent over a heart. So she's already over. We're going to ask each one of you to stand by for countdown, Igniters. And we're going to do this as a 5 second countdown here on Ignite Radio. So let's get going, Igniters. 5 seconds and away we go. Here we go. T minus 5 seconds. Mark it down right now. And away we go with 5, 4. 3, 2, 1. Igniters, go ahead and refresh that browser because we are merging in right now. As we say adios to Asia and hello to Happy Lord's Day. And that's how we do it. I tell you, we like to keep things simplified, and amen. Amen and amen. And away we be able to go. Okay. Brother Jack's going to be coming up here, Igniters, in a couple of minutes. So whatever you do. Actually, he's going to be coming up here. Actually, it's like, yeah, within a couple of minutes. We're going to get a couple of commercials, Igniters, and then we're going to get right into this thing. How's that? Because we want to make sure that we start on time. Okay, a couple of commercials. We're coming right back.

0: 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Why the Surrey Church of Christ?
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0: All right, everybody. Good morning, good afternoon, and good evening to all of you Igniters. Thunderkirk reporting. Good to have each one of you here with us here on Ignite Radio. And always a pleasure, Igniters, to have you all with us. And amen to that. Amen to that, Igniters. We're fired up and glad to have you all with us here on Ignite Radio as we get ready to kick off Igniters, our wonderful, wonderful overnight programming. And we got our good friend, Brother Jack Williams, who we're really excited about. Always a pleasure when we talk to Brother Jack. Tell you, always a pleasure. Igniters, really, really enjoy talking to our good friend, Brother Jack. So he's going to kick us off, Igniters. And then after that, we will transition, actually, as is over to our programming over here on this side of the world. And I'm going to tell you, Igniters, we got some great, great programming, including Brother Paul. We will be with Brother Paul in a Bible class, Igniters, that's going to be coming up. So, yeah, in other words, don't touch that dial, Igniters. Don't touch that dial at all. Don't even bother. Because we got you covered. We got you covered. So, I think we're setting ready to go. Do we got Brother Jack? Okay. Well, you know what? We're going to get Brother Jack loaded, Igniters. Let's have a ministry minute. And then we're going to go ahead and get into our good friend, Brother Jack. So we're just going to double check one thing, but we're going to get to a ministry minute with our good friend, Brother John. And then we're coming back with Brother Jack here on Ignite Radio.
1: Hi, everyone. This is John, one of your fellow brothers in Christ from Surrey, BC. In Ephesians 5 and in Colossians 3, Paul says that coveting is a form of idolatry. To covet means to have a strong desire to possess something. For example, we may covet a high-paying job or a beautiful piece of jewelry. The 10th commandment for Israel was, do not covet your neighbor's house, or your neighbor's wife, or his male servant, or his female servant, or his ox, or his donkey, or anything that is your neighbor's. Why is a strong desire to possess something considered idolatry? I mean, we don't bow down and worship a piece of jewelry or our neighbor's big house. You see, idolatry has to do with worshiping something or someone. And worshiping means that we make that person or thing the central figure and focus in our lives. If we worship God, we make God the central figure and focus in our life. But the moment we place all our focus on getting a good job or a nice house without considering God, that is when our focus and priority has shifted from God to this thing that we desire so badly. And that is idolatry. You have prioritized something over God. Now, remember, it's not necessarily wrong to desire these things, as long as you consider whether obtaining it will bring you closer to God or not. Does it glorify God or not? And if it doesn't, then don't do it. And so now we understand why coveting is a form of idolatry.
0: That's a good point. That was a good point by our good friend, Brother John. Brother Jack, hey, we're ready for you right now. So let's go ahead and get into it, Brother Jack. We're waiting for you. Yeah, but I like that Bible study. Here we go, folks. Brother Jack here on Ignite Radio.
2: Good morning, good afternoon, good evening, my dear Igniters, my dear brothers and sisters. Greetings to you all in the name of the Lord and Savior Jesus Christ. This is Jack Williams reporting from Southside Hyderabad Church of Christ, Ignite Radio, India. My dear Igniters, my dear brothers and sisters, we welcome you all for this wonderful, wonderful Ignite Radio broadcast programs. And we thank you so much for your support, and we thank you so much for your prayers, and we thank you so much for your love. My dear Igniters, my dear brothers and sisters, God has given us such a wonderful life for us. as we had discussed that temptations are temporary. These temptations are temporary, but these are powerful as well. This temptation can lead to sin. Ignoring this temptation, so it will definitely lead us to sin. So in the last part one, we have discussed, so what is the temptation? What is the difference between temptation and sin? So my dear greatest, as we have seen in the part one in the last week, 1 Corinthians chapter 10, and we have taken our 13th verse. No temptation has overtaken you except what is common to mankind, and God is faithful, and he will not let you be tempted beyond what you can bear. But when you are tempted, he will also provide way out so that you can endure it. So, we have seen no one is exempt. So Satan tempted, Adam and Eve. Satan tempted Abraham. Satan tempted Joseph. And David was tempted. Peter was tempted. Even Jesus Christ was tempted. So that's why, in the last week we have discussed Apostle Paul has clearly told to the church at Corinth. Corinth was one of the most sinful cities. It is filled with greed, drunkenness, false worship, pride, idolatry, and etc., etc. So here, many believers, although had come to Christ from their sinful culture. So that's why Paul wrote them clearly to live a holy lives, to live the life which is holy. Although Israel experienced God's miracle, they have literally seen that they have crossed the Red Sea. They ate manna, which God has provided. They even drank water from the rock. They even drank. But you know what happened? Yet, many fell because of sin. Many fell because of sin. So that's why, my dear brothers, my dear sisters, we need to be very, very careful when we lead this life in this earth. When we are leading the life which is in earth, we need to be very careful. So here we saw the difference between temptation and sin. Many Christians confuse this. So temptation is like an opportunity to choose. Whereas coming to sin, when you choose to respond wrongly. So my dear brothers, my dear brothers and sisters. So that's why, in Hebrews chapter 4 verse 15, Jesus was tempted. For we do not have a high priest who is unable to empathize with our weakness, but we have one who has been tempted in every way just as we are, yet he did not sin. Isn't this verse amazing? Here, the Christ Jesus experienced the temptation, but he never committed sin. Therefore, temptation itself cannot be sin. So, how it will evaluate. How temptation will evaluate to sin. How temptation will evaluate to sin. So that's why James explained clearly in chapter 1 verse 14 and 15. See, each person is tempted when they are dragged away by their own evil desire and enticed. Then after desire has conceived, it gives birth to sin. And sin, when it is full grown, gives birth to death. So how it will, temptation will get progress to sin? It is starts with desire, then it goes with your choice, then you will fall into sin. What sin will give to us? Death. So that's why sin begins in the heart before it appears in actions. So my dear Ignatius, my dear brothers and sisters, so in the part one, we have seen, you know, where does this temptation comes from? You know, we have seen, you know, it comes from Satan, it comes from this world, and it comes from our sinful sinful nature. And, you know, so nowadays the common area of temptations are anger, pride, lust, jealous, worry, addiction, etc., etc. But, you know, when God has given the power to power to Satan to temptation, but, you know, God also said the word that no temptation has overtaken you. No temptation has overtaken you. So that's why, you know, Paul encouraged believers, you are never facing something completely unique. Completely unique. So that's why, you know, many faithful believers have faced similar struggles and remained faithful to God. And he also, in the 13th verse, we also saw that, except what is common to mankind. So my dear Ignatius, my dear brothers and sisters, so all this temptation are coming to mankind. So there is no new, the temptation is not new to you, the temptation is not new to me. It is for every mankind. So my dear Ignatius, my dear brothers and sisters, what we should do when temptation comes? We should not panic. We should not think God has abandoned you. We should not think you are the only one struggling. So remember, God already knows, Jesus understands, the Holy Spirit strengthens, the Bible guides, the church encourages, so victory is possible. So my dear Ignatius, my dear brothers and sisters, my dear Ignatius, so temptation is universal. Temptation is not the same as sin. So Jesus was tempted but never sinned. Temptation comes from Satan, the world, and our sinful nature. Every believer experiences temptation. So God's word prepares us to recognize and resist temptation. Our response to temptation shapes our spiritual growth. So my dear Ignatius, my dear brothers and sisters, so let's see the part two of the victory over temptation. So my dear Ignatius, my dear brothers and sisters, please kindly share these programs to your friends, neighbors, relatives, and dears. So it is having a chance to save a soul. So my dear Ignatius, my dear brothers and sisters, we need to be focused on the remaining promises in this powerful verse. So let's have a small word of prayer, and we'll go with the scripture reading, and we going to start this lesson, and we going to see the other parts of this verse in 13th verse. First Corinthians chapter 10 of 13th verse, we're going to see. So my dear Ignatius, my dear brothers and sisters, so please open your hearts and allow God's words in your heart, so that God will definitely, God wants us to be the part of his kingdom. So he wants us, everyone, to overcome the temptations. Everyone to be overcomes these temptations. So my dear readers, my dear brothers and sisters, God is loving you. God is watching you. God is holding your hand. He just wants you to open your heart, and you should welcome him. You should welcome him. That's it. So, my dear readers, my dear brothers and sisters, so let's read the scripture reading of this week, and we're going to go through the part two of this lesson. So let's read the scripture reading of this week, Hebrews chapter 13, verse 1 to last, 25th verse. I'm reading from New King James Version Bible. Please open up your Bible and read along with me. Let brotherly love continue. Do not forget to entertain strangers, for by so doing, some have unwittingly entertained angels. Remember the prisoners as if chained with them, those who are mistreated, since you yourselves are in the body also. Marriage is honorable among all, and the bed is, and the bed undefiled, but fornicators and adulterers God will judge. Let your conduct be without covetousness. Be content with such things as you have. For he himself has said, I will never leave you nor forsaken you. So we may boldly say, the Lord is my helper. I will not fear. What can man do to me? Remember those who rule over you, who have spoken the word of God to you, whose faith follow, considering the outcome of their conduct. So Jesus Christ is the same yesterday, today, and forever. Do not be carried with various and strange doctrines, for it is good that the heart be established by grace, not with foods which have not profited those who have been occupied with them. We have an altar from which those who serve the tabernacle have no right to eat, for the bodies of those animals whose blood is brought into sanctuary by the high priest for sin are burnt outside the camp. Therefore, Jesus also, that he might sanctify the people with his own blood, suffered outside the gate. Therefore, let us go forth to him outside the camp, bearing his reproach, for here we have no continuing city, but we seek the one to come. Therefore, by him, let us continually offer the sacrifice of praise to God, that is, the fruit of lips, giving thanks to his name. But do not forget to do good and to share, for with such sacrifice, God is well pleased. Obey those who rule over you and be submissive, for they watch out for your souls as those who must give account. Let them do so with joy and not with grief, for that would be unprofitable for you. Pray for us, for we are confident that we have a good conscience in all things, desiring to live honorably. But I especially urge you to do this, that I may be restored to you the sooner. May the God of peace, who brought up our Lord Jesus from the dead, that great shepherd of sheep through the blood of the everlasting covenant, make you complete in every good work to do his will, working in you what is well pleasing in his sight through Jesus Christ. to whom be glory forever and ever. Amen. And I appeal to you, brethren, bear with the word of exhortation, for I have written to you in few words. Know that our brother Timothy has been set free, with whom I shall see you if he comes shortly. Great all those who rule over you, and all the saints. Those from Italy greet you. Grace be with you all. Amen. So, my dear regretters, my dear brothers and sisters,

transitions into a shorthand summary of the letter's major points. So the writer comments concepts such as love, charity, sexual purity, and contentment. These are all ideas promoted heavily in other New Testament passages. My dear brothers, my dear brothers and sisters, the principles given here are grounded in the letter's prior themes, such as the constancy of Christ. The common theme of this group of instruction is mostly actions or attitudes. And next, this chapter presents instructions for spiritual living. This is main. So which through these instructions, our spiritual life will grow and we can overcome the temptations. Here, the two major points given here are the need to respect one's spiritual leaders and the importance of faithfully maintaining sound doctrine. You know, just as the heroes of the faith were mentioned in the chapter 11, this passage refers to more recent leaders as those to be emulated in our walk with Christ. Also, the writer makes a strong point about constancy of the gospel. Jesus Christ does not change, and neither does the truth. Christians, therefore, ought to be careful not to follow novel or strange or, you know, changing doctrines. So, my dear brothers, my dear brothers and sisters. From there, the writer returns to drawing comparison between elements of the Old Covenant and the ministry of Jesus Christ, which is New Covenant and New Testament. Earlier in this book, it was explained that rituals and the sacraments of this Levitical law were meant to symbolize the real plan enacted through Jesus. In this section, a parallel is shown between the disposal of sacrificed animals and the crucifixion of Christ. Animals offered to consecrate Aaron's priesthood were burnt outside, but the borders of Israel's camp. Jesus, whose sacrificial death reconciled us to God, was executed outside the borders of the city of Jerusalem. So, my dear brothers, my dear brothers and sisters, in making this comparison, the writer once again encourages their readers to hold fast in the face of persecution, choosing to be identified with Christ rather with the world. This leads back to the another reference to spiritual leadership, reminding believers to cooperate with teachers rather than frustrating them. After this appeal, the writer asks for two personal prayer requests. First, showing great humility, he requests prayers to these actions to be honorable and his conscience clear. Secondly, he wishes to be able to visit original leaders of this letter as soon as possible. So finally, my dear readers, my dear brothers and sisters, so Paul pronounced a blessing on his readers. This again seems to echo the themes found throughout the rest of this book. Peace, Christ rules as an example, the eternity of the new covenant, God's will expressing itself in our life, and the glory of God are all part of this prayer. Then in an interesting remark, the writer essentially apologizes for giving such a brief statement to these deep subjects. And a few other minor comments, the book of Hebrews closes with a phrase found frequently at the end of Paul's writing, wishing grace upon readers. So my dear readers, my dear brothers and sisters, we need to lead this spiritual life. We need to have this spiritual life. We need to remember this one important thing. Jesus Christ is same yesterday, today, and forever. Today and forever. So my dear readers, my dear brothers and sisters,
So, you know, that's why in the part one, we have seen that temptation is common to every believer. Temptation is not as the same as sin. And Jesus himself was tempted, but never sinned. Temptation comes from Satan, the world, and our sinful nature. Every believer can experience victory through God. So now we will focus on the remaining promises in this powerful verse. Let's have a small word of prayer and we'll continue this lesson. Our Father in heaven, thank you, Lord, for giving us this wonderful opportunity to share the word of God, the true doctrine, to all our igniters, to all our brothers and sisters who are listening through this Ignite Radio broadcast. I thank you so much for giving me this wonderful opportunity. And Father, thank you for giving me the knowledge and thank you for giving me that communication.

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1: All right. Well, good morning again. I was told that some things have changed. When I taught class, when I was working here as minister, I taught from down there, but I understand because of cameras and whatnot why things have changed. So I guess I'm back up here. I want you to know, though, this is a class, and so if you do have questions, you're welcome to ask. If you get a short-ish answer from me, it's not that I don't think your question is important. I just want to make sure I try to jam in as much information as I possibly can into the lesson. But I would like to answer questions or clarify or something like that if you do have some questions. And if we get to the end of this period of time, and perhaps you have some questions that don't have anything specifically to relating to the resurrection or the judgment, which is what we're going to be studying this morning, you're certainly welcome to ask that question as well, and I'll do the best I can to clarify or whatever. So anyway, so we are getting back to our map. We are we're kind of over in this zone right here where there's something of a line. And in this, where this line is, there's actually a lot of stuff going on. And specifically, I guess what I wanted to, I tried to get something of another visual aid, I suppose. Here are the three spheres of existence, as I've kind of showed them in the other diagram where they're, all the circles are kind of side by side. But I wanted to offer this diagram as well in hopes that it kind of explains some things, because there are a number of things that are going on during this period of time, talking about the second coming and the end of the world and stuff like that. That's all happening, as the scripture puts it, in the twinkling of an eye. So essentially what's going to happen is that there is, we're going to be kind of coming with Christ returning, and then the righteous dead are going to be resurrected. They're going to be coming out of Hades. Then the righteous living are going to be changed in a moment. We're going to be talking more about that in just a second. Then the rest of mankind will be raised and death will be defeated. And by the way, the scripture says that death and Hades will be thrown into the lake of fire. The end of the world happened, so that's gone now. So now really the only place that's left is the eternal realm, as it were. Christ is going to hand the kingdom over to the Father and judgment will occur. Now, I don't know if all of this is in exactly the right order, but I don't know that it really matters, because the scripture says all this stuff is going to be taking place about that quick. And suddenly we will be in the realm of eternity. But this is kind of basically what we're going to be talking about. And very specifically this morning, we're going to be referring to and talking about the resurrection. So the resurrection. It is important to know about the resurrection, man. This is like almost the heart of the Christian hope. But I wanted to talk first about what the resurrection is not, because there's a lot of misinformation about what the resurrection might be. For example, one of the things that is not a minor teaching. This is a major teaching. It is spoken of both in the Old Testament as well as in the New. So this is a major teaching in Scripture. And in fact, the Apostle Paul dedicates an entire long chapter in the book of 1 Corinthians that we're going to be taking a look at in just a few moments in more detail. I want you to also understand that it's also not resuscitation. What's the difference between resuscitation and resurrection?
2: You just bring him back from the state.
1: Like Lazarus, Jesus' friend, was resuscitated, as it were. He was dead. He was surely dead, but the Lord raised him up. But the difference between resurrection And what was going to happen with Lazarus? Is Lazarus going to die again?
3: Yes.
1: Oh, yes, he was. Yeah. Resurrection, are we going to die again?
3: No.
1: No, we're not. So there's a difference between those two. So when we're talking about resurrection, we're not talking about, and I don't know if resuscitation is really the right word, but it's the only word I could think of. It's not resuscitation. It's not bringing back your physical body that's once again going to die at some point. It is something altogether different. And it is also, by the way, not reincarnation. I've talked with some Christian folks who thought that, okay, yeah, it must be that there's, you know, the Hindu teaching about reincarnation, resurrection, that's, that must be what kind of what we're talking about, right? And the answer is no. That's a Hindu teaching, and that is not at all what the scripture is talking about, as we'll get into a little bit later. Resurrection is not reincarnation. It is also not just for the good. I don't know why it was. I suppose it might be because of the way that 1 Corinthians chapters 4 and 5 end up kind of talking about it, that maybe the resurrection was only for the good. But the scripture is really quite clear about that. In John chapter 5, Jesus talks about there being a resurrection of the good and the not so good, the evil. So there's going to be a resurrection of both. And you might ask the question, well, why would God bother resurrecting the evil? There's actually a good reason for that, which again, we'll talk more about, especially this evening. We're going to be talking about that. But the resurrection body is also not a body that can be destroyed again. This is important to know likewise, because there are, again, theologies that would go so far as to say that the unrighteous will be resurrected, but then they will be sent off to hell, where they will be destroyed. And what they mean by destroyed is they will cease to exist. They will be completely and utterly, their bodies will be destroyed. They'll just be extincted. I just made up a word, I know. But they'll be extincted. They will no longer exist. So those are some of the main things with regard to what resurrection is not. Now, I also wanted to throw out the idea that it is also not a New Testament concept. I mentioned this briefly just a little bit earlier today, but I think it is important to understand that resurrection is not a New Testament concept. In Job chapter 19, Daniel chapter 12, Psalm 118, Isaiah 53, all of them talk about resurrection, or at least make reference to it, even if obliquely. So much so that who became the Apostle Paul, Saul of Tarsus, before he became a Christian, was a Pharisee, and he was a student of the Hebrew Scriptures who believed in the resurrection. So how did these Jewish guys come to believe in resurrection? Well, because they had read the Hebrew Scriptures, the Old Testament. Jesus himself ended up teaching about the resurrection. There's several things that I'm going to point out that we should understand about the resurrection from what Jesus said. The very first thing he says is to be believed. This is not just a teaching of Paul or Peter or any of the apostles. I mean, they taught it as well. But this is something that Jesus said is to be believed in Matthew chapter 22, verse 29. He said in Matthew 20 that he himself would also be resurrected. And as we will take a look at in a few minutes when we're studying 1 Corinthians 15, he is oftentimes referred to as the first fruits of the resurrection, which is to say he's the first one who was genuinely resurrected, not just resuscitated, but genuinely resurrected. It will be of the good and the evil, as I mentioned before, John chapter 5, verse 28 and 29. And he also ended up saying, I am the resurrection, which is kind of to say, after a fashion, the resurrection is not just a thing, it's a person. Isn't that interesting? But he also ends up teaching us as well that it is not a place where you're going to be married. I don't know how you feel about that, but, you know, that's a part of heaven as well. That the resurrection body will have no need of marriage. And that's all taught, by the way, in Matthew chapter 22, where the Sadducees ended up trying to catch Jesus in some of his teachings. They knew that he believed in the resurrection. And And so they came to him and they said, okay, they used what is known as the Levirate Law. The Levirate Law in Israel, and it wasn't just confined to Israel, it actually was practiced by some other cultures too. But if you were married, if you were a woman, and your husband died without giving you a child, especially a son, then it was your brother-in-law's duty to marry you and to produce a son through you. That was called a levirate marriage. And it was kind of important on a couple of different subjects. Number one, it was important to be able to carry on the dead husband's name, because he would end up inheriting all of the dead husband's stuff. But the other part, too, is that in the ancient world, where there wasn't anything like Social Security and so forth, having children was a pretty important part of being able to sustain life when you got old. Because instead of having, getting a Social Security check every month, you live with your kids. And that was a part of honoring your mother and father. You took care of them. And so if you happened to be a widow and you had no children, guess what? No Social Security for you, as it were. There was no one to take care of you. And so this was important on a lot of different levels. But in any case, they said, so there's this woman who gets married, her husband dies, her brother-in-law marries her, he dies without giving her child, and it goes down through seven brothers. And their question was, they thought, ooh, we've got Jesus trapped. So whose wife will she be in the resurrection? And Jesus says, you don't understand the scriptures, number one. Number two, you don't understand what in the world you're talking about, because in the resurrection, there will be neither marriage nor giving in marriage, which may tell us something about the resurrection body itself that I'll talk more about in just a few moments. But when exactly does resurrection happen or occur? Well, it happens at the end of time, as we've been kind of talking about. At that line between Hades and eternity, there's all kinds of stuff that's going on. And 1 Thessalonians actually does talk about that. We may end up also asking the question, who is going to resurrect us? And the answer is the Father, the Son, and the Holy Spirit. It actually talks about each one of them having some sort of a part in it. Romans chapter 8 and verse 11 says the Spirit will do it. John chapter 6 verses 54 says that Jesus will do it. And in 1 Corinthians 6 and verse 14, we're told the Father will do it. And you may say, that's a little confusing. Unless perhaps you think about the fact that the unified Godhead ends up doing things a lot the same way. It seems as if, when you're reading through, that the Father is the one who sort of has the initial idea about what to do. And it's like Jesus ends up having the job of being sort of the initiator, the one who actually kind of creates things, and that it is the Holy Spirit that sort of organizes things. Think in terms of the scheme of redemption. It apparently was the Father's idea to redeem mankind. But who actually ends up redeeming mankind? Jesus on the cross. But then after he has made the sacrifice and so forth and made it possible for mankind to be redeemed, then the Holy Spirit comes in and kind of organizes the church. And he, if you know what I'm trying to say, continues to organize us in that sense through the inspiration of the scriptures. So also, perhaps, is the resurrection. Remember Jesus said he didn't know when the second coming was going to happen? The reason for that, very simply, clearly, is that it is the Father who will make the call. And he will make the call depending upon what he understands, what he perceives, and he is all-knowing about the state of repentance of the world. And when he says, that's enough, then Jesus says, okay, I'm coming down and I'm going to reap. And that's going to be the way it's going to go. So also with the resurrection, perhaps then the Father will say, okay, it's time. And Jesus will come and initiate it, the resurrection, by coming. And then the Holy Spirit ends up giving us the life to the resurrection bodies that we will be given. Don't know if that's exactly the way it's going to work, but that's what makes sense to me. So there you go. Once again, getting back to what we were talking about a little bit earlier, who exactly is going to be resurrected? Turn over with me to the book of John, chapter 5. And read here with me for just a moment what it is that Jesus says about the resurrection. Kind of interesting on a lot of different levels. If you've got a Bible like mine, it actually has a heading on here that says two resurrections. You may say, what? How did that happen? Well, read what Jesus has to say. Truly, truly, I say to you, an hour is coming, and now is, when the dead will hear the voice of the Son of God, and those who hear will live. For just as the Father has life in himself, even so he gave to the Son also to have life in himself. And he gave him authority to execute judgment, because he is the Son of Man. Do not marvel at this, for an hour is coming in which all who are in the tombs will hear his voice and will come forth. Those who did the good deeds to a resurrection of life, those who committed the evil deeds to a resurrection of judgment. I can do nothing on my own initiative. As I hear, I judge, and my judgment is just, because I do not seek my own will, but the will of him who sent me. Essentially, Jesus is talking about two resurrections, and it's kind of interesting, isn't it? Because he talks the first one about, he says, a time is coming, and now is, when those who hear the voice of the Son of Man will come forth with life. What is he talking about? Anybody got an idea? He's talking about baptism, folks. That's what he's talking about. He's saying a time is coming, and now is, when those who hear the voice, whose voice is it? It's Jesus' voice, listening to the word. And when they hear his voice, they will come forth and will have life. I'm sure you're familiar with Romans chapter 6 as it talks about baptism, right? It talks about how it is that we die or we're buried in the water and we are raised to walk in newness of life. Every time that we end up getting seeing a baptism, I don't know if you realize this or not, but you're witnessing a spiritual miracle. That's what you're witnessing. Because people don't have their sins forgiven just willy-nilly. That happens only because of what Jesus did. And it happens right before our eyes when we are baptized into Christ. That's what's happening. So that's the first resurrection, which, by the way, kind of ends up connecting, if you're familiar with Rome, with Revelation chapter 20. It talks about the first resurrection. And those who end up having the first resurrection, the second death will never harm them. What do you suppose he's talking about? Those who partook in the first resurrection, they're not going to have to worry about the second death, which is hell. But in any case, Revelation chapter 20 and verses 13 and 14 also tells us, by the way, that, that when the Lord comes back again, guess what's going to be emptied out? Hades. And what's Hades? The realm of all the spirits of the dead. So Hades is going to get vacated all at one fell swoop, the good guys and the bad guys. Well, why a resurrection of the evil? Well, once again, we're going to talk more about that when we start talking about hell this evening. But there really is a very good reason why. The righteous dead, we're told in 1 Thessalonians chapter 4, verses 14 through 16, will rise first. And after that, the righteous living are going to be changed. And this is absolutely necessary. When we read 1 Corinthians chapter 15 in a few moments, we will see why that happens to be. Because you see, among other things, the Bible's been telling us from like the very first books of the Bible that no one, no human being can see God and live. There's something about this, and I don't know. I kind of wonder if perhaps it might have something to do with the fall and what happened at the fall. Because you might recall that Adam and Eve, before the fall, were in the habit of kind of walking with the Lord in the evening. That's what it says. And so were they walking with the Lord in his full glory? It doesn't say that. I don't know. But one way or the other, what we are told is that we cannot, as human beings, see the full glory of God and live. But whenever we have a resurrection body, okay, different story. And that's the reason why it is that even those of us who are living, when the Lord comes back a second time, we're going to need to be changed. Why? Because we're going to be seeing the Lord face to face. And we will need a resurrection body to go into what I'm going to call the resurrection, new heavens and new earth. it will be necessary to do all that. So the righteous living will be changed. And then the rest of the evil of the evil world, of the evil mankind, will either be raised or changed themselves. Well, I keep saying we're going to look at 1 Corinthians 15. Let's do it now. Turn over in your Bibles over to 1 Corinthians 15, and let's learn something more about the resurrection. I would, if you wonder more or have more questions about the resurrection, let me encourage you to go to 1 Corinthians 15, because if you know what I'm trying to say, it is the mother load of information with regard to the resurrection. Everything you need to know about the resurrection, you'll find the New Testament is probably going to be found here in chapter 15. Now, because chapter 15 is as long as it is, and I've only got a little bit of time, I'm going to ask you to do some reading on your own so that you can get the full context and know what's going on. And as I refer to it, I'm just going to be referring to verses that you can kind of maybe write notes down or say, you know, this is what he talked about. But in verses 1 through 11, the Apostle Paul ends up basically trying to really underscore the fact that the resurrection of Christ is an absolute positive fact. And that's so important, by the way, because as I mentioned before, his resurrection is the guarantee that we also will be resurrected. And here's the really good news. There is so much evidence that Jesus rose from the dead that there should never be any doubt as to whether Jesus rose from the dead or not. One of my favorite sermons, and I'm not going to preach the sermon now because I've got a different point here, but there are so many proofs, among other things, that the empty tomb, they could never explain it. Those that were his enemies could never explain it. Why is that? Oh, they must have stole it. Really? How many people were guarding it? What kind of a big stone was up against the mouth of the cave? What? Tell me, there's just no way. That these Galileans, that as far as we know, and I'm going back to just before they went to the Garden of Gethsemane, Jesus asked them, how many swords do you have? And Peter says, we have two. And Jesus says, that's enough. Now, the reason he was probably asking that is because he knew he was going to get arrested, and he wanted his disciples to be able to defend themselves, not carry on an offensive, but at least to defend themselves, which is to say, however, that if we're saying that a couple of Galileans with two swords were able to take on a small cohort of Roman soldiers, I'm sorry, that's stretching things just a little bit, as far as I can see. And Jesus' enemies could never produce the body. And what I consider to be probably one of the most convincing of proofs happens to be the Apostle Paul himself, who, although he was going 90 miles an hour this direction, trying to persecute and to wipe out the church, he turned on a dime and then become going 90 miles an hour going in that direction, being a promoter of the church. Now, there might be some who would say, oh, he just had a psychological break. Have you read Paul's writings? That's not the writings of a madman. That's not the writing of someone who's had a psychological break. That is someone who is speaking sober truth. And he does so in a very logical, in a very measured, in a very convincing fashion. Paul had not had a psychological break. He talked to the resurrected Jesus. Amen. All that said, Christ's resurrection is a fact, and because it happens to be a fact, we can know that we also are going to be raised from the dead. And Christ, he also ends up talking, starting in verse 12 and running down through verse 19, the critical relation of Christ's resurrection and our salvation. This is that section, if you might recall, in which Paul says, If Christ has not been raised at all, then we are among all people most to be pitied. Pitied, right? Why? Because without the resurrection of the dead, why are we suffering the way we're suffering? Why are we putting up with the stuff we're putting up? Why not go ahead and just eat, drink, be merry, and rock and roll? Yeah? But Jesus did rise from the dead, and we are not to be pitied. Christ's death and resurrection and our salvation are intimately entwined. Starting in verse 20, going down to verse 28, however, he wants to talk something more about the order of the resurrection, where he says, and I'm going to read a portion of this, But now Christ has been raised from the dead, the first fruits of those who are asleep. For since by a man came death, by a man also came the resurrection of the dead. For as in Adam all die, so also in Christ all be made alive, but each in his own order. Christ the first fruits, after that those who are Christ at his coming. Then comes the end when he hands over the kingdom to the God and Father, when he has abolished all rule and authority and power. For he must reign until he's put all his enemies under his feet, and the last enemy that will be abolished is death. And so here he ends up talking about the order of the resurrection, what will be happening. And that runs down through about verse 28. But then starting in verse 29 is kind of a little bit of an aside. Because you see, part of the reason the Apostle Paul felt like he needed to teach about the resurrection is you have to understand the Greeks, when they heard resurrection, they had a kind of scrambled idea of what was going on. Exactly. They were thinking Night of the Living Dead and zombies and things like that. Think even Halloween. You know, Halloween is all about skeletons and ghosts and stuff like that. And the Greeks thought to themselves, I'm not sure I want to get resurrected. They were thinking to themselves, you know, because and here's the deal. Here's why we have an easier time understanding. They had a more difficult time understanding. It had everything in the world to do with the fact that we don't deal with death very much. We don't. In the ancient world, if someone died, guess who the funeral parlor dude was? You were. You were to take care of your own dead. And so you would be the one who would be taking them and preparing them. You'd be the one who would be washing the body. You'd be the one who'd be putting them in whatever clothing they were going to be put in, then putting them in a shroud. And then you would be the one who'd be taking them, by the way, to the family tomb. Now, that wasn't the end of it, by the way, because if you took them to the family tomb, normally family tomb had, when you entered in through the hole in the cave or the tomb, you'd have three benches. There'd be one on the right, one in the front, and one over here. And guess what was on those benches? The bodies of the previously deceased. So you would end up having to take up the most decayed of them, hopefully they were just bones at this point, and taking them and bringing them over and putting them normally in a hole that was there in the tomb. Or sometimes they would be put into a box. Has a fancy schmancy name. You want to have a new vocabulary word today? Call it ossuary, okay? And basically it's just a bone box where you would put all the bones of your ancestors in there. Well, anyway, so you clear off a space and you'd end up taking in the body and you would lay it down. But oh, over here happens to be Aunt Susie and over here happens to be Uncle Joe or something, right? And you would see them in various forms of decay. Well, now the Greeks were familiar with all of this and they were thinking to themselves, when Jesus comes back, am I going to come back as a half-decomposed zombie-like kind of a thing or what? Or am I going to be coming back as a skeleton? And you know how Uncle Joe died, right? He got decapitated, in war or something like that. Is he going to be walking around without a head? You know, they were thinking all these crazy things and they had no idea. They were thinking to themselves, you know, whenever Aunt Susie died, I mean, she had arthritis just about everywhere you could have arthritis. She was miserable. She was limping around all over the place. She could hardly do anything anymore. It was just terrible. And we want to raise that? That's what they were thinking. So Paul is saying, no, you guys really misunderstand. And that's why he's going into all this detail about the resurrection. And among other things, one of the things he wanted to tell people is he actually kind of wanted to use a brief argument against the false teachers' own doctrines, which said that there was no resurrection. They believe there was no resurrection. And Paul is saying, you know, I'm curious, why in the world are you baptizing for the dead? They were doing something the Bible does not authorize. Why are some of you baptizing for the dead if there is no resurrection? What's the point? Why would you do that? But he goes on after he's kind of wagged his finger at him for a while. And then talks, starting in verse 35, going down to 49, what the resurrection body is like. And he compares it to three different things, which, when you think about them, are really illuminating in a lot of ways. He talks about it, for example, like being a seed. When you plant a seed, and this is We're coming close to spring. Down in Texas, it's time to plant stuff, okay? But it's coming around here. Take my word for it. But when you plant that seed, does it look like the plant? Not even close. It's brown. It's shriveled. Doesn't look like much. But by George, you put that in the ground and water it some, and what comes up? Something glorious, something pretty, maybe a flower, or maybe a whole tree. And it's something so much more glorious. And Paul is saying, you know, when you end up sticking old Park in the ground, he's not going to look all that good. Okay. But when the resurrection comes, you're going to see a glorified Park, as it were. What goes into the ground is very unglorified. But what the resurrection is going to be like is a far more glorious thing. So he says that's a little bit of what the resurrection is going to be like. He also says it's going to be a little bit like different flesh. You go to the butcher shop, and you can tell the difference between chicken and beef and pork and fish and whatnot. And he says it's going to be, the resurrection is a little bit like that too. It's going to be flesh, but it's going to be a different sort of flesh, in the same sort of way that there's different kinds of flesh even in this world. And certainly, as we end up taking a deeper look at what resurrection might be like, we can certainly understand that the kind of flesh that we're going to be having is going to be substantially better, ever so much better. Yes, sir.
3: The impression I get, though, is we still know who we are, we are.
1: Absolutely.
3: We run into each other, we go on the other side. I'll say, hey, Mark.
1: And I'll go, hey, Earl. Is that you? Maybe you'll have a beard, maybe you won't. Yeah, I don't know. But yeah, we'll have that consciousness. And that's important to keep in mind, too. And this all kind of goes back to the idea, once again, that I am a soul, I have a body. Okay? The real part of me is the soul part. And when it's given a brand new body to operate in, okay, then hopefully we'll have the same consciousness, have a lot of the same memories. In fact, you know, when you think about it, how many times in a lot of the hymns that we end up singing, we talk about being able to see friends that have gone on. And folks, after having worked here for 47 years, I've had to bury

0: You can watch the sun coming up in the morning. Sometimes that's really pretty. Or the sun going down in the evening. Sometimes the whole sky just seems to light up red. And then if you're in a dark enough place and you end up looking up into the sky, and maybe it's a moonless night, you see the marvelous Milky Way, and you just get blown away by the beauty of it. And that's kind of what Paul, again, is trying to talk about. He says various things in this world have various glories, but the glory of the one is different from the glory of the other. And in specific, the glory of the resurrection body, I don't know what you think about what I look like. I don't really want to know, especially you, Jerry. Okay. as beautiful or good looking or not as you might think that you are, here's the good news. The resurrection body is going to be ever so much more glorious. It's going to be the difference between the stars and the sun in glory. And that's a marvelous thing to think about. Now, you may be asking, why are we talking about why are we using these metaphors? Why don't you just explain to us what's going on? And the answer is actually fairly simple. The answer boils down to this. We human beings don't have vocabulary enough to be able to understand what's going on. The illustration I sometimes end up using is, can you imagine what it would be like to explain what the color red is to a child who has been born blind? The child doesn't even know what light is, let alone what lightness or darkness or color or hue might be like. You might say, well, red's a little bit like warm, but is it really? Not really. But we're trying to do the best we can. And in many regards, what God is trying to explain to us is stuff that we don't have a vocabulary. We don't have any experience with. We have no idea what any of this stuff is like. And so God is reduced to having to use metaphors to try to explain to us what some of this stuff is. And so he says, the resurrection body is like the seed that grows into something glorious. It's that when we're talking about flesh, it's a different sort of flesh than what we've got. When we're talking about the glories of beauty, why, the resurrection body is going to be exceeding in glory. But I can't give you details because we just don't have the vocabulary for it or the experience beyond all of that. But he does go on, of course, and say that this body is going to be sown perishable, but it's going to be raised imperishable. What does imperishable mean? What does it mean to perish?
1: Never die.
0: It'll never die. To perish is to die. We are going to be sown perishable. We're going to be raised imperishable. We're going to be sown in dishonor. What do you suppose he means by that? Yeah, and broken. When people die, they sometimes die by violence or accidents or something like that, or by sickness or whatever. And the body's just not what it used to be. But he says we're going to be raised in glory. We're going to be sown in weakness. When you get old, I'm finding this out more all the time. Sown in weakness, but raised in power. We're going to be sown a natural body and raised, he says, a spiritual body. But what again is this resurrection body like? Well, he says, we have borne, looking down to verse 35 and following, we've already borne the image of the first man. We all look in one way or the other a little bit like Adam. We're flesh like Adam was flesh. We're flesh like Eve was flesh. But in the resurrection, we will bear the image of the spiritual Adam, who is Jesus. And here, I believe, is some of our best information, by the way. Because if our body, resurrection body, is going to be like Jesus' resurrection body, I want you to think back on some of the stories in the Gospels that talk about the resurrected Jesus. The apostles were in a locked room, right? And suddenly Jesus appeared, popped in. He spoke with them for a while, and then what happened? Popped back out again. I can't do that. Not in this body. He ate as well, which kind of speaks to the fact that there are going to be some similarities as well. But on the other hand, he could also apparently change his appearance. Sometimes he was mistaken for somebody else. They didn't know who he was, even though the people, like the guys on the road to Emmaus, they knew what Jesus looked like, but they didn't recognize him as they were talking to him for a long time. But Jesus was able to appear, and ultimately on the Mount of Olives, he ends up ascending back up into heaven. I can't do that with this physical body I've got. So apparently there are some rather interesting things that it's worth our while, it'd be worth your while to go back and read some of those resurrection stories about Jesus and know that as we're reading these things, that these are things that probably are going to apply to me too, because my resurrection body is going to be bearing the image of the new Adam, the firstborn of the resurrection, Jesus. Which means, by the way, if I can pop in and pop out, if I can ascend into heaven into the clouds, what does that say about the physics of this new body? They're going to be different. They're going to be different. Be able to do things that this body could never do. So just saying, when we get there, there may be a learning curve. Okay? There may be a learning curve. He finally ends up talking in verse 50 about the necessity of the resurrection body. He says in verse 50 and 51, "Now I say this, brethren, that flesh and blood cannot inherit the kingdom of God, nor does the perishable inherit the imperishable. Behold, I tell you a mystery. We will not all sleep, but we will all be changed." But getting on to judgment, and I'll try to make this brief while trying to be as comprehensive as I can. The question is often asked when it comes to judgment, is God really going to judge? Is that really what's going to happen? The popular perception is that no, he's not God. A God that is so loving, how could God possibly judge? But I'm here to tell you that the popular perception is not reality. What is God's record with regard to judgment? Well, we've already kind of gone over some of this stuff, but did God judge the world when it came to Noah? Yep. Did God judge the world when it came to Sodom and Gomorrah? Yep. Did God judge the world when it came to the Amorites and even Israel and Judah? Yep. God pulled the trigger on every one of them. God is certainly capable and will indeed judge. Because, you know, actually, after it's all said and done, judgment actually accomplishes a couple of different things. Number one, it rescues the righteous. It rescues the righteous. You know, in 1 Peter, in chapter 3, when he's talking about, we usually go to verse 21, it's talking about baptism. But if you read the whole section about Noah, it talks about how it is the flood was sent for the purposes of rescuing righteous Noah. Mm-hmm. He was so oppressed by all the evil that was around him. This was rescue. Now, it also, on the other hand, was to satisfy God's just nature. And that is especially is important for us to understand. God has a just nature. And although that's kind of a scary thing, on the other hand, I'm really glad he is. Because you see, a God who is not just is also a God who is not good. A God who is not going to punish evil is not a God who is going to be very fair. Is there evil in this world? And it's more than just people using the F-bomb on you once in a while, isn't it? I mean, it's everything from rape to genocide to torture to horrible enslavement, things that people do to each other. They're just absolutely horrendous. From Stalin to Hitler to Pol Pot to, you know, think of all the terrible villains of the world. You know what? I don't have to worry that Hitler decided to take a bullet on himself. I don't have to worry about that. He killed millions of people. So did he get away with it really easy? The answer is no. He'll face the wrath of God, as will all those who have done evil. Not just the historically villainous, but also all of those who decide just to simply say, God, I don't care what you say, I'm going to do things my own way. Thank you very much. God will judge all of those things. Of course, the next question might be exactly who is going to be the judge. And the scripture ends up saying it's going to be Jesus. We're going to be standing before the judgment seat of Christ in 2 Corinthians 5:10 and also Acts chapter 10 and verse 42. But it's not going to be Jesus' own personal will about things. It is going to be according to the Father's will, because that's what Jesus always does. So you could say after fashion, in fact, the scripture does quite often, that God will judge, the Father will judge. Is that true? Yes, because although it's going to be Jesus that's actually going to be performing it, as it were, it will be God's justice. It will be God's will and God's judgment. Well, when is all, of course, this to happen? Well, obviously, it's going to be happening at the end. Matthew chapter 25, 33 through 30, 31 through 33 ends up telling us that it's all going to be happening when Christ comes back the second time. And that's what 1 Thessalonians 4 also ends up telling us. It's all part of one grand event. There'll be the second coming, the resurrection, and then the judgment. But who will be there? Who's going to be there? Everybody. Scripture ends up talking, especially in the book of Revelation, about how it is that when the Lord comes back, there's going to be people that are going to be saying, mountains fall on us. Hide us from the one who's coming. Is that going to be effective?
1: No.
0: Everybody, I mean everybody, will have to face God. There's no hiding from him. There's no slipping away. There's no getting lost in the crowd. There's none of that. God will judge everybody. Everyone will be present. But what's the criteria? You know, we can know this, and this is a really good thing. Whenever I was teaching at Harding back a few years ago, my students always asked me for a study guide when I told them the test was coming up. Give us a study guide. And after a while, I kind of relented and said, okay, if you study these things and know these things down pat, you're probably going to do really, really well on the test. And so they were really pleased to get it. They would get it. They would study it. And I would know that, you know, they would get whatever I was hoping they would get out of it. Because they knew the answers to the questions that were going to be on the test. Would that be a cool thing if we had a study guide for getting to heaven? Guess what? We do. We've got a study guide. It's right here. All we got to do is read it. All we got to do is follow it. It's not that hard. Before Christ's judgment seat, it implies that we are going to be before him, and what we're going to be judged by is going to be his law, his commandments, his standards. We're told in John chapter 12 and verse 48 that we're going to be judged by the words that he spoke. So does that mean we all need to get a red version, a red letter version of the Bible so we can study up on that? The answer is no. Why? Every word in the New Testament is Jesus' word. You might recall that before Jesus ended up leaving, he said, I'm paraphrasing here, but he said, since I haven't got time enough to tell you everything. So the Holy Spirit's going to come along, and he's going to remind you of all the things I've done, plus all the other things you need to know. So when the apostles were writing, were they just writing out of their own experience, their own, as it were, out of their own back pocket? No. They were telling us exactly what the Lord would tell us. And so the entire New Testament, actually the entire Bible, is worth knowing really well. If you want to have the study guide, it's right there. The whole thing. It's not just about knowing it, though. It's also about doing it. Because truth is not just to know. Truth is for doing.
2: Amen.
0: So the criteria, getting kind of continuing on with that idea, there's going to be no partiality with God. Romans chapter 2 and verse 11 talks about that. Just in case you're wondering whether or not, you know, because you happen to be of a particular class or a particular race or a particular nation or a particular anything, that God's going to show you, cut you any slack? Answer's no. God will judge the rich and the poor, the good guys and the bad guys. He's going to judge everyone by the exact same criteria without partiality. Revelation chapter 20, in fact, in verse 12 and follow, talks about how it is that when the judgment comes, there's going to be books and a book that will be opened. The books could be either one of two things. The books could be all of our deeds that have been written down. Or, and this is what I really rather suspect, we're talking about the books of the Bible that we're going to be judged by. But the single book that he makes reference to is very likely the very book of life itself. And the scripture tells us, if my name is written in the book of life, we're good. We're good. We'll not even be subject to the rest of judgment for that matter. This book of life, of course, is mentioned many times in scripture. Here's a whole list of those scriptures. We haven't got time to go into all of them. But this book of life basically is something that we want to be sure to have our names in, because a failure to be in this book will result, the scripture says in Revelation 20, verse 15, will result in our condemnation. But this book belongs to God, and therefore he's the one who puts the names in. He's also the one who can take the names out. And by the way, you guys still have a directory that like print off, right? Guess what? The directory is not the book of life. Just wanted you to know. Just because your name happens to be on the church roll doesn't mean that your name is in the book of life. What do you need to do to have your name in the book of life? Be faithful. Become a Christian, be faithful. That's what puts your name in the book of life. But no one's going to be forgotten, in case you're worried about that. Maybe you don't have a very good self-esteem. I wish you did. Maybe you might be wondering, is God going to forget about me? What's the answer? No, God's not going to forget anybody. We are added upon salvation, but we can also be erased. So just make sure that you end up staying faithful. That study guide is the Bible. And what's going to be judged is a number of things, our words, our deeds, our thoughts, our attitudes, or even our secrets. In case you were wondering if you can keep a secret from God, no. All those things said, resurrection is certain. Judgment is certain. And we need always to be sure to choose Jesus. Any questions? I've had to cover a whole bunch of territory really, really quick. Yeah, I hope I haven't been particularly over brief. Barry's going, no, you were not brief at all. Part-time, yes, I'm part-time. All right. Well, if there's no further questions, then we'll go ahead and conclude with a prayer real quick. If it is that you do have questions, but you'd like to ask them more privately, I'll be around for just a bit. And we're going to have lunch anyway, so we'll chat and chew, shall we say. Let's pray for a moment. Our Father, we're so thankful to you for Jesus. We're so thankful to you that we have the hope of heaven. We're thankful to you, Father, that this body and this world is not all there is. And we're grateful to you that you have made plans that we might be redeemed and brought into that next world and have that glorious body and live in a wonderful place. Please watch over us, bless us, and help us all to stay faithful. In Christ we pray. Amen.

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0: Hi, my name is Angel Thunder, the host of The Final Take, wanting to invite you to come to the Surrey Church of Christ located at 15042 92nd Avenue. 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
1: Good morning, Igniters. It's Andre, just with another quick ministry minute. The supernatural gifts of the Spirit have ceased, and what remains is faith, love, and hope. Now, through hearing, understanding, the Word, a certain amount of faith will develop to cause one to obey the gospel, your mustard seed. But the faith that grows from the Spirit is like that large tree that grows from the mustard seed, also, too, love. A general enthusiastic kindness for all people, but especially love for those in Christ. A love that such you want to share the gospel. The hope in us, which defies the logic in the world, such that we would lay down our lives, not only physically as recorded in the New Testament, but spiritually, for we no longer live our old lives that we lived before Christ. Through the Spirit, we are growing until Christ is perfected in us. Godspeed.
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4: I like to read a poem called Tell It Today. You may have a talent, but you don't know. You may have a talent, but you don't show. You may have something from above to use here and in love. In our fight and in our labor, the one in need is our neighbor. The one talent you must have and give, show the light and forgive. If the light shines from you, as Jesus did too, then you know and follow his way, and you are certain and obey. Time is short on our clock. Follow him, he is our rock. Oh, how he died in agony for our sins, so we will be free. The title, Tell It Today. I like to read a poem, the name, What Is. Where is heaven? Where is hell? Down on earth, you cannot tell. What is brute and what is dead? What are the brains in your head? What is matter? What is mind? What is hate and what is kind? What is drive and what is aim? What is glory? What is shame? Read your Bible and do pray, and the questions fade away. Heaven, earth, death and hell, walk with Jesus, he will tell. Birth, matter, glory and drive to an everlasting life. Take away hell, death, and hate, and you see Jesus, and you have faith. The name, What Is.

0: He is my all. Jesus, our door, our life to see, the shepherd we follow, you and me. His voice you hear, he calls his flock, the door is open, we don't have to knock. We trust in Jesus, he leads us in, he will forgive us all our sin. Jesus came to give his life, follow him, he is our strife. Jesus gave all he could give, all his love, so we may live. Jesus is calling, listen and hear. Jesus is calling, he wants us near. Jesus the door, for young and old, we are the sheep and belong to his fold. He leads the way, he is our friend, he gives us light all to the end. Jesus, we know that you were sent to teach us how we do repent. Jesus, we follow and we pray that we will have power to obey. Our eyes are open and we see that to be saved comes in three. We do believe and did repent. Jesus, we want to take your hand, so we do not stumble on our way, our heads up high, and then we say, Jesus, we are coming through the door, we come in and go out no more. He is my all. I like to read a poem, the title, Giving Thanks. O Redeemer, we give thanks for all the highest ranks, for your love to all nations, for your grace of salvations. What a way to be born by the sound of your horn. We will rise and meet you there, and we will come from everywhere. The title, Giving Thanks.
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0: And Israel vowed a vow to the Lord and said, if you will indeed give this people into my hand, then I will devote their cities to destruction. And the Lord heeded the voice of Israel and gave over the Canaanites, and they devoted them and their cities to destruction. So the name of the place was called Hormah. Now this is further along in the timeline of the children in their wilderness wanderings. I believe it's very close to the end of their wanderings. So what we looked at last week was pretty much at the beginning when they refused to go into the land. Remember that? And God said, well, okay, you're not going to go into the land until the rest of you have died. And all of you except Joshua and Caleb are going to die in the wilderness. And so this is toward the end of that time period. So a lot of time has passed. So it's different people, different followers, different, of course, not different leadership. Moses is still leading them. But did you notice Moses is not even mentioned here?
1: He's in the womb.
0: Right? What does it say? Who vowed the vow to the Lord? Israel did. So the people of Israel vowed this vow. And what was the vow? What did they promise that they would do? Somebody read verse 2 again if you want to. That's the answer.
2: They'll destroy the cities if God.
0: Say it again.
2: They'll destroy the cities if God will deliver.
0: If you'll give us victory, all of this will be devoted to you. All of this will be devoted to you by way of destruction. All of this will be destroyed. And then what did God do in response? It's a pretty simple story, really. They were threatened by the Canaanites. What was their response to the threat of the Canaanites? They looked up, right? And then they promised to God, you give us victory, it's all going to be yours. We'll just destroy it. And what did God do?
1: He gave
0: them victory. Okay? Any life lessons we can take home from that?
1: Keep your promises to God.
0: Keep your promises? Yeah. Anything else?
2: Look to him for help.
0: Look to him for help. Mm-hmm. Okay. How different was, last week, kind of in the same area last week, God had said, that's it. You're not going to go into the promised land. You people are done. You're going to die in the wilderness. You're going to be shepherds for the next 40 years. Your carcasses are going to litter the wilderness, and only Joshua and Caleb are going to go in. And then what was their response on that day? Did they look to the Lord? No, they went to Moses and said, hey, we have sinned. We're going to do what you told us to do a few days ago. And Moses said, no, that's not going to work. Right? Remember, they took the battle into their own hands in the previous chapter in Numbers 14. And did God give them victory? He did not. In this case, they were under attack by a foreign enemy who did not have God's blessing. The Canaanites were devoted to destruction. I mean, Canaan was cursed as long ago as the days of Noah. Remember that? The curse of Canaan. Some people came to me before Kim and I got married claiming that it was wrong for she and I to get married because of Ham's sin against Noah and the curse. Well, number one, it wasn't Ham who was cursed, was it? It was Canaan, Ham's son, who was cursed. Number two, what happened between the curse of Canaan that is religiously significant to all of us? What happened after, many, many years after? Yeah. Huh? The Canaanites were destroyed. That curse was fulfilled. And what else happened after that? What about the cross? I mean, is that not a significant event if you think you're under some sort of a curse? Can we not? In fact, it says Christ redeemed us from the curse of the law. Of course, that's referring to the law of Moses. But if you are a member of a cursed person, of a cursed people, the Bible tells us that we're responsible for that. And we also can deliver ourselves from that curse. How? Repentance, baptism, becoming a Christian. So all this stuff, you know, that is used to justify subjugating people, they're misusing scripture. And that was tried against Kim and I when we first got married by some people. Yes. Exactly. You know, we don't live under all of those rules. There's no distinction between Jew and Gentile, slave and free. We are free. In Christ, we are free. Okay? So this matter of some sort of curse being on some sort of people, even if you're under some sort of trouble, you can be delivered. Okay? Now, so what? Forgive that aside, but anytime I think about Canaanites and all of that, it just kind of brings some memories to the forefront in my head. There's no place in the body of Christ for hating a person or thinking they are less than. And when you use scripture to do that, you know, that's not cool. It's not good. All have sinned and all have the hope of redemption in Christ. Now, this, any other life lessons we can learn, getting back to the actual verse, any other life lessons we can learn from those first three?
2: Yeah.
0: Numbers 21, and we're going to go as far as we can in Numbers 21 today. Okay, so the trouble came, they cried out to God, they made a vow to God, and God gave them victory. Yes.
3: It's just interesting the lack of detail in this compared to other things.
0: Yes.
3: Because normally, the only time they ever lost a battle was when they were disobedient.
0: Mm-hmm.
3: But there's no mention of disobedience. There's also no mention of Israelites dying. There is mention of them being captured, though.
0: Mm-hmm.
3: So, you know, one of the things I think that's helpful is that bad things can happen in life. They just can.
0: Yeah.
3: And that's because people do bad things.
0: Mm-hmm.
3: It doesn't necessarily mean we've been disobedient or that God is angry with us.
0: Yeah.
3: But it should always lead to us reaching out to him, at the very least.
0: There we are. We shouldn't assume that those people that were captured because of any particular sin on their part. They were just, you know, there come the Canaanites. They were after him. Yes, Park.
4: Just a question.
0: No, don't ask a question. Go ahead, I'm sorry.
4: Does God listen to our prayers more, or is there a greater chance of him answering our prayers in a positive way when they promise?
0: Well, they did make a vow, right? That's interesting. And I don't know. But I think it's of a good practice. Yes. Okay. What do you think?
4: You see it in a lot of scripture. I mean, Hannah promised that she would give her son as a Nazarite.
0: And that kind of worked out, didn't it?
4: Samuel, yeah, the Lord.
0: Yeah.
4: There seems to be kind of a little bit of a trend that way. I mean, it's not commanded. If you don't promise me something, I'm not going to give you anything. But, and I think God is not a this or that kind of guy, quid pro quo. But he's always been gracious and generous. Just a question. Longer discussion.
0: Well, I kind of like thinking that would help, you know. And it's like a lot of things, you know, we don't fast so much in our day, yet that was a practice in the Old Testament and the New Testament. And I think God would respect that if you're doing it from the heart. Why wouldn't he? Right? Yes.
5: It's funny, my wife and I read a verse that had to do with promises that weren't delivered, but you could see them from a distance afar. kind of thing. It was in Hebrews 11,
0: mm-hmm.
5: chapter 13. It says, these all died in faith, not having received the things promised, but having seen them, we greeted them from afar, and having acknowledged that they were strangers and exiles on earth. So her and I, we had a conversation on, like, if God has promised things, you know, to us, you know, that not delivered here on earth, but it's delivered up in heaven.
0: Well, yeah. I mean, wasn't David saying that in the book of Acts, when Peter quoted him in the book of Acts? He said he was looking forward to the coming of Christ, what he said about my mind. It's in my head, but I can't get it out of my mouth. The prophecy that David uttered in the book of Acts, it was quoted about the Messiah. So he was looking forward to the coming Messiah. He wasn't talking about himself. You will not allow your Holy One to see corruption, right? Yeah, you will not abandon my soul to Sheol. David wasn't talking about himself. He was Hebrews 11 in it. He was looking forward to that coming. Is that what you're getting at?
5: Yeah, because, you know, there's so many things that God has promised to us.
0: Mm-hmm.
5: And as people in the flesh, we can see two things in my life, like the flesh or the spirit, right?
0: Mm-hmm.
5: And so my wife and I were thinking of the flesh, and we're thinking of, like, promises here on earth,
0: mm-hmm.
5: but the promises with the Father.
0: Yeah.
5: And so that is where it's like how we can think that way, so we can worldly way of, like,
0: mm-hmm.
5: material things and things like that. It's just a very interesting.
0: Well, and I think even... I'll just tell you a quick story. When my father died, about 5 years after mom, 6 years after mom, I have a sister who they adopted when she was 11 years old and they were in their 60s. And she came from kind of a rough background, and they'd known her since she was, I think, around maybe 6 months old. They'd been part of her life, and the mother just never really could get her act together. She was actually quite close to the family too. She was quasi adopted by mom and dad as well. I wish I could have met my folks. They were good people, but my sister, upon graduating from Harding, pretty much abandoned any intention of good behavior and had three babies just one after the other and was just really in the wind. And by the time dad was getting ready to check out, she was in a mess. Three babies, one of them disabled, and just not thriving and not really willing to take responsibility for her part in this mess. Well, that wasn't mom and dad's hope for her when they went off into glory. You know what? She's taking responsibility now. She's going to church now. She's a school teacher in Pulaski County, Arkansas now. Is she struggling? Yeah, life is hard. But the hope that they were looking forward to, Marco, the hope that they were looking forward to for her is now being realized. It just didn't happen in their lifetime. If you got anybody you're worried about, maybe let that be an encouragement. It's not over. And it may not get solved in your lifetime, but it might. It might later on. Dave.
3: Just going on what Park was saying, mm-hmm. I think it's really a good thing to make a vow to God,
0: mm-hmm.
3: but not with the intention of seeking more favor, possibly, because I think we would be more inclined to do that continually.
0: Mm-hmm.
3: And those vows, we may not be able to keep. And sometime in the future, we go, well, you know, keep those vows, what's going to happen to us? So
0: yeah.
3: I think the vow really needs to be something that's really sincere,
0: mm-hmm.
3: and something that we could actually see through.
0: Mm-hmm.
5: You know what I mean? Because if we continue to make vows, you know, we may not be able to hold up to those vows. Or if we don't make those vows to God, we can say to ourselves, well, maybe God may not answer me if I don't. You know what I mean? Mm-hmm. I, that's just my train of thought. I get caught up in that. So we don't want to really, like, our first one to have God's mm-hmm. You know, we accept Christ and we are obedient to him, and therefore our behavior is
0: right. Right.
5: Hopefully.
0: Yes. Well, here's what I'm going to tell you what I think we can take home from Numbers chapter 21, verses 1 through 3, is that when trouble comes, we have an advocate that we can cry out to, and that with his favor, we can have victory. Mm-hmm. You see anything else in any of this? There may be some other lessons. I'm going to meditate on the vow thing because I think there may be something there. Especially if I know this, you have not because you ask not. You ask and receive not because you ask to spend on your own pleasures. So what is your attitude in your prayer? What is your desire in your prayer? Is it a kingdom desire, or is it just, hey, you know, a little help here, you know? We all, I've said it a zillion times, Romans 8, 26 through 28 teach us that when we're praying, the Holy Spirit's involved in that. And fixing our prayers, I believe, you know, because the Holy Spirit intercedes according to whose will, according to God's will. So when I'm praying, God's involved in that. And it also says in Romans 26, we don't know how to pray as we should. I know you've heard me say this 8 or 10 times. We don't know what we're doing when we pray, but the Holy Spirit does, and the Holy Spirit intercedes according to the will of God. So are you talking to the right person if you take it to God? And if you don't get exactly what you're asking for, that might be a good thing, right? And also, if as I understand it, the Holy Spirit is interceding according to the will of God as we are praying, that prayer, the answer to it, which may be different from what we asked for because of the Holy Spirit's editing, the answer is always going to be yes. Because it's God's will. So we're in a good place if we're taking this stuff and submitting it to him and hoping in him. And, you know, we may be surprised with some stuff. I know I have been. Matthew, you've been dying to say something. I've just been...
3: I just think there's also praying in accordance with God's will, like you're saying mm-hmm. here. What they were supposed to do with Canaanites is to utterly destroy their cities anyway, to kill everything that was there. And that's their promise.
0: Yeah.
3: So they're basically promising God will do as you say
0: right.
3: if you help us.
0: Yeah.
3: And that's always something that we can keep in mind, is that we can dedicate ourselves to doing the word of God.
0: Lord, help me do your will. As you help me, I will. Okay. Now, the next part is not a battle, but... And it may mean that we don't get to the second part, which has a couple more battles later. But I really don't want to pass over this, even though it's not a battle. Verse 4, it says, from Mount Hor, they set out by way to the Red Sea, to the ground to go around the land of Edom. And the people became impatient on the way. Anybody struggle with patience here? And the people spoke against God and against Moses. Why have you brought us up out of Egypt to die? And we're talking years later, and we're hearing the same complaint. Why have you brought us up out of Egypt to die in the wilderness? For there's no food and no water, and we loathe this worthless food. What worthless food are they complaining about? What do you think? God's provision, they were calling what? Loathsome. Miserable, is that what it reads in your translation? What translation is that?
2: NIV.
0: Is that the NIV?
4: Yeah.
0: Oh, man. That's good. the ESVs is a little less descriptive. It just says worthless. Then the Lord sent fiery serpents among the people, and they bit the people so that many people of Israel died. And the people came to Moses and said, "We have sinned, for we have spoken against the Lord and against you. Pray to the Lord that he will take away the serpents from us." So Moses prayed for the people. And the Lord said to Moses, "Make a fiery serpent and set it on a pole, and everyone who is bitten, when he sees it, shall live." So Moses made a bronze serpent and set it on a pole. And if a serpent bit anyone, he would look at the bronze serpent and live. That is an interesting circumstance. So what happened? Just quickly, let's review. Make sure we know what happened. What are the facts? The people complained. What did they complain about?
1: The food.
0: What did they... It went so far that they even complained about the food that God was giving them every day. How many parents here? How did you feel when your children looked at the food that was prepared and went, "Yuck"?
5: Is that you?
0: Yes, Mary.
4: It was simple. I just said, "If you don't want to eat, fine."
0: You and me, brother. That was the same policy. Part?
4: My parents' policy was you have to have one tablespoon of everything. And if you say ooh,
2: you get two.
0: Ooh, get two. Jerry.
6: Playing devil's advocate. If you had to eat the same meal day after day after day after day after day, mm-hmm, for years, then as grateful as you may be that it's life-sustaining, mm-hmm, maybe once in a while, maybe God can toss us a hamburger. So I get why they were disappointed, and I don't think the food was the issue. Mm-hmm. I think it was the misery they were experiencing in the wilderness.
0: Yeah.
6: And that the food was a convenient thing to complain about.
0: They grew impatient. Yeah, dealing with it. Well, that's a good description of why they did it. I remember writing, you know, one of the many times that I've tried in my past to moderate in my intake. I remember I was riding in the car with Kim, and wait a minute, have I told this story? Does it sound familiar? Okay, here we go. Act like you haven't heard it. And Kim's driving. And I remember I said to her, I said, "My life has no meaning." And she was like, "What?" She's used to my emotional pronouncements. She said, "What? My life has no meaning. What? I want a hamburger." And it wasn't the meat I wanted. I wanted the tomatoes, all the other stuff that goes with it, and especially the bun. I wanted the bread. I wanted to load up on meat and on potatoes and gravy and bread and pass out. That's what I wanted. I didn't realize at that time that I was poisoning myself. Now I'm not poisoning myself and I feel a whole lot better. But I grew impatient is what I'm saying. I grew weary of good conduct, right? It was manifesting in food, but think about the other thing. Where do you get your needs met, right? Are there some dysfunctional ways in which you're getting your needs met? That's what they were longing for, is to go back to Egypt, to slavery, so they could have the pleasures that they had left behind in the desert. Matthew.
3: It's interesting to consider when this may have happened. Mm-hmm. Because we know not everything's chronological.
0: Right.
3: But if we take it as chronological, this is after God has already told them, you're not getting into the promised land. So what exactly are they impatient for?
0: Mm-hmm.
3: And when they say you brought us out here into the wilderness to die, mm-hmm, no, Moses didn't bring them out there to die. They're going to die there, but it's because of their own actions, mm-hmm, in the previous chapters, mm-hmm, where if they had just gone into the land, they wouldn't be in the wilderness anymore, but they're in the wilderness because they decided to go against what God had said.
0: Mm-hmm. Yeah. Now, so they grew impatient. Did God say anything to them?
1: No.
0: He just sent in the snakes.
1: Mm-hmm.
0: Okay, and what happened with the snakes?
1: They killed people.
0: They bit them, they died. These fiery serpents. They bit them, they died. How were they delivered? What was their reaction when the people started dying? When the consequences began rolling in, okay? Just like me, when I came from the emergency room and my blood sugar was 373, I had to repent. Okay? I had to repent. I had to say, Lord, I'm going to eat to live now rather than living to please my flesh. Okay? I know you think, well, food, whatever. No, this is not just about food. This is about whatever it is that you, wherever it is that you go to get your needs met. Is it anger? Is it rage? Is it lust? Is it alcohol? Is it drugs? You know, whatever. Whatever it is that's meeting your needs and meeting your needs in an ungodly way, they had to be willing to give up complaining. They had sinned against God by complaining about him. They'd sinned against God by complaining about Moses. And what did they say to him? The people spoke against God, and then the Lord, fiery serpents. Then the people, verse 7, came to Moses and said what? We have sinned. Okay? Do we have places where we need to go before God and say, we have sinned? Do you have places where you need to maybe go to a brother and say, I have sinned? When did the healing begin? Those three little words. Say that again, Frida.
2: When they repented.
0: When they repented, yes. That's when the healing began. Okay, so the solution, what did he say to do? What was the solution?
1: Moses to make a bronze snake.
0: Weird.
1: Idolatry, you think, you know? It's mm-hmm. like, you know, that God would command a figurine, which he has said before, never to, you know, yeah. worship, you know, but you're setting an idol up to live.
0: Mm-hmm. Now, was it an idol? Park, go ahead.
4: I was going to say later on, it did become one.
0: It did later become one. It became a snare. Uh-huh, they started worshiping it. Uh-huh. Now, in this moment, though, what did God tell them to do? Look at the serpent, then you'll live. It is strange that he commanded that, but maybe it was a test. They failed the test later, didn't they?
1: Yeah.
0: Yes, Park, and then Beth.
4: It's also true that later on, the bronze serpent became a symbol of living to Christ.
0: There we are. As Moses lifted up the serpent in the wilderness, even Christ must be lifted up. Yeah. Beth.
2: I just always think it's interesting that God didn't take the serpents away. Like, he asked them to act. He asked them to do something different. And I think, like, most of us are probably terrified of snake bites, and those are probably very unpleasant. I've never been bitten by one, but...
0: Mm-hmm.
2: That piece of the process was not removed. It's not like he just cleared it up in that way. There was something they needed to do mm-hmm. in order to not die afterwards. But the unpleasantness of what the original sin was still remained.
0: Mm-hmm. Now, any other life lessons we can learn from this?
7: Stay away from snakes.
0: Okay. Bart?
4: Well, one that occurs to me is that sometimes the sins that we've committed have long-lasting consequences. We still have forgiveness.
0: Mm-hmm.
4: We still can have life, but we still may have to live with consequences.
0: Yeah. Yeah. Yes, Miss Nifit Candy.
8: God is always ready to forgive us when we repent of our sins.
0: He's ready to forgive if we're ready to repent. From the heart.
1: Mm-hmm.
0: Jeremiah 29:13, you'll find me when you seek me with your whole heart. Anything else? Yes.
5: Unfaithfulness is death.
0: Yeah. Yeah. And I would add, if it's okay, I'll add it even if it's not okay. The particular kind of unfaithfulness here, I think God maybe especially hates when you're criticizing God, when you're complaining about God, when you're saying, why did you take us out of the wilderness? You know, I've heard people after their baptism, trouble comes their way and they're like, well, why did I can't even trust him anymore. I can't even believe in him anymore. I can't, you know, why? And complaining against God. And if you don't work through that, faith can go right out the window. Yes, Dave, and then Doug.
3: I think it's really important when I get out of this is to be grateful for what we have.
0: Yes.
3: Looking to what we don't have. You know, the Israelites, they're provided food. Be grateful for that food.
0: Yes.
3: And we are grateful for what God provides us. Don't look to what we don't have at that moment, because we always tend to want other things.
0: Mm-hmm.
3: You know what I mean? And yearning for that, but to look back and see what he is. Where he has brought us from.
0: Mm-hmm. Lord, won't you buy me a Mercedes Benz? My friends all drive Porsches. I must make amends. Texas girl. Go ahead.
7: So I think the punishment was severe because, you know, God says, to whom more is given, more is expected.
0: Yes.
7: So they actually didn't have to exercise any faith here about this food.
0: No, it was coming.
7: They were walking by sight, and they were still complaining to God about things that were going on. It wasn't a case of, well, maybe God is doing something, or maybe God is not giving us something and I don't like it. Well, they had it was in their face, and so God was mad at them because it was clear where this blessing was coming from.
0: Every morning for 40 years until they crossed the Jordan River, they walked out, and there it was, and they gathered it up. And quail also. Probably not, that's not a lot of variety, right? But what do we say in the Lord's Prayer? Give us this day
1: our daily bread.
0: What are we told by the Apostle Paul? Having food and clothing, therewith to be content. What did Paul learn? He said, I've learned in any and every circumstances, whether well supplied or in want, the secret of being content. I've kind of It's in Philippians chapter 4. I don't think I quoted that exactly, but that is the idea. Paul learned to be content in any and every situation. And he was writing that letter. What was his address when he was writing that letter? He was under house arrest. He was in prison, right? I'm sorry. What did you say, Park? Was it?
3: He was in Rome.
0: In Rome. Yeah, he was in prison in Rome. Yes, go ahead.
3: A good lesson here is remember what really saves you, because it wasn't the snake on the pole that saved them from the snake bites. It was the one who told them to put the snake on the pole, which then, of course, they did turn into an idol.
0: Mm-hmm.
3: And I think one way in which that can even manifest today is that some people use crosses as talismans.
0: Mm-hmm.
3: And they wear them around their neck or on a ring, or they have them in their house, and they think, well, as long as I have this cross, everything's fine. But it's not about the cross. It's about the man who was on the cross,
0: right,
3: and his death and his resurrection. Mm-hmm. So if we're not careful, we can turn a symbol of our salvation
0: mm-hmm.
3: into something that is more like an idol than it should be.
0: Yeah. Full disclosure, my wife has worn a cross ever since I gave her one almost 40 years ago. But she's never looked at it as a sign of protection as much as advertising. You know, she's telling people who she is. Yes.
7: So I don't know where in Africa this was, but, you know, there's a lot of superstition. And so the guy on his car wrote John 3:16. Well, he wrote John 3:16 because he thought that was going to be some magic that was going to keep protecting me, and no idea what he was doing.
0: Mm-hmm. Who recalls the story of the seven sons of Sceva?
7: My favorite story.
0: Well, tell us, brother. Tell us the story.
7: So they
0: it fits in here, I think.
7: Sceva they were Jews. They knew that Paul had been going about freeing people from demons, and they treated what Paul was doing as magic.
0: Yes.
7: They were looking for words of power. You know, so they say to the demon by the, you know, whatever that Paul uses, leave. And then the demon goes, I know Paul, I know Jesus, I don't know who you are. Beat the crap out of him.
0: Mm-hmm.
7: And they ran out naked and bleeding.
0: Yeah. And that led to many people in that city coming to believe in Jesus because they saw the true power of God.
7: They saw that. Yeah. You can't mess with this stuff.
0: Yeah. Mm-hmm. The name of Jesus is not magic words. That can we can fall into even that. I mean, there's a few things. Okay, let's see how much you interpret this word. Interpret this for me, Heavenly Father. Dear Heavenly Father, over the years it's turned into Dear Heavenly Father. What? At least down south it has. In Jesus' name, amen. We pass these words through our lips sometimes thoughtlessly because we're supposed to use those words and we're supposed to pray in the name of Jesus, but are you really hearing yourself say those words? And are you really thinking about, are you living in the name of Jesus? Because if you're saying in Jesus' name, amen, but your life is not consistent with discipleship to Christ, does God have a plan for that? If we're not true, he does have a plan for that. You'll fall under his discipline, if you're lucky, or it'll be worse if you're not. Jerry?
6: One of my devotionals this week talked about that precise issue of that.
0: Really?
6: Sometimes that we tend to take, to profane the name of God. In other words, it cites the reference in Leviticus where he says, my name is holy. I will be treated as holy. And, you know, sometimes we'll refer to God as the man upstairs or the big guy or something that...
0: kind of casual?
6: That really does profane the name of God.
0: Mm-hmm.
6: And that we fail to say that name with the respect and reverence that God demands. And what you were saying...

0: reverence, with fear, reverence and respect.
1: Yeah. If you heard me say, I don't believe in praying in the name of Jesus, that's not what I'm saying.
0: That's not what I'm saying either.
1: If we pray, I know you weren't. Are we walking in the name of Jesus? Are we living in the name of Jesus? Are we praying in the name of Jesus? Are we doing everything in his name? That's really what I'm getting at. And when we say that, are we aware of what we're saying? Because it's real easy to just kind of get into the habit of saying the same thing and it becoming vain and meaningless. Yes, Jared, but Barry, you get the, oh, wow. Yeah. This is an extra special class because an elder is going to say the last word.
2: And we're on Parks time.
3: I doubt it. I seriously doubt I get the last word. So, you know, Matthew 6, Jesus is telling them, not to use vain repetitions.
1: Right.
3: And people think, he says, you think you're going to be heard because you speak a lot, you pray a lot.
1: Mm-hmm.
3: You know, I've heard people just learning to pray. This goes back years ago. A young man got up and he just repeated all of the things that people used to say in prayer all the time, right? I can't think of the name of what that would be called right now. It escapes me, but
1: jargon.
3: Yeah, all the jargons. That's a good word. His whole prayer was all the jargon that everybody said over and over again. I was sitting back there thinking to myself, it hit me, you know, like a rock in the head. I said, oh my, this is all the stuff that we just repeat.
1: Mm-hmm.
3: Go up and say a prayer, just say the normal repetitious stuff, and then you get down. And yeah, you know, he's got to come from our hearts, and he's got to come with reverence. You know, the Jews wouldn't even say God's name because they were afraid of taking it in vain or using it.
1: Yeah. So they won't even write it, the observant Jews now. They'll leave out a letter. So, okay.
3: I said, I get the last word.
1: I think you do.
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1: Hi, my name is Simon, and I'm a young Igniter from the Philippines. 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

So today's lesson will be about family. Family is a very important thing to me. Not more important than God, but regardless, it's very important to myself. I care about my family. I love them, you know. I've been with them since I was born. And they're irreplaceable. You can't replace family. Sometimes I don't like my family, and that goes with everyone. We don't like our family sometimes, but we love them. We have to remember that they are our family. I just want to make it clear that I'm not saying that family is more important than God, but it's a very important piece of our life, that either being spiritual or physical. And I just want to talk about how important it is. Now, if we could turn our books to Mark 10, verses 6 to 9.

Okay. And it says, "But from the beginning of the creation, God made them male and female. For this reason, a man shall leave his father and mother and be joined to his wife, and the two shall become one flesh. So then, they are no longer two but one flesh. Therefore, what God has joined together, let not man separate." So, we see that our parents and or siblings aren't our only family. And we have eventually may have partners in our life and possibly kids. And those people will be our family after we get married. It's a life, and marriage is a lifelong contract that we cannot break. Now, how should we treat our families? This is more from a personal view, but if we could turn to Ephesians chapter 6. Verses 1 to 4.

0: let me do. Actually, I have it written down here. So it's we read, children, obey your parents in the Lord, for this is right. Honor your father and mother, which is the first commandment with promise, that it may be well with you, and you may live long on this earth. And you, fathers, do not provoke your children to wrath, but bring them up in the training and admonition of the Lord. As a child myself, I understand that I need to respect my parents. They brought me into this world, and they gave me the opportunity to be part of God's family. My parents have done a really well job to teach me about God, and I want to acknowledge that my faith in Christianity would not be as strong as it is without them. Actually, as a kid, I always wondered on Sundays, why do I have to go to church? You know, I'm a kid. You know, I want to do other stuff. I want to have, like, quote-unquote fun. I want to do kid things. Why can't I spend my Sunday at home doing something I like? You know, that's something I would think as a kid. But as I grew older, I actually began to realize how important Christianity is. And I'm now really glad that my mom and dad made me come to church, even if I thought that it wasn't as interesting as I do now. And the main thing I want to take away from that is parents should guide their children on the path of Christianity. You know, as a Christian, you can't do everything by yourself. Sometimes you need a little push. Amen. And that push, well, it can be our parents. So I'm really thankful that my mom and dad brought me to church and I can be here today. So we have some families in the Bible that I want to talk about. And the first one I want to talk about is the first ever family, Adam and Eve. So if we could go to Genesis chapter 1, verse 28. Gotta go all the way in front of the book. 128. And it... You there? Mm-hmm. Okay. And it says, then God blessed them, and God said to them, be fruitful and multiply. Fill the earth and subdue it. Have dominion over the fish of the sea, over the birds of the air, and over every living thing that moves on the earth. So... as we know, Adam and Eve was the first ever family in the Bible. And they proceeded to have two children, Cain and Abel. Cain and Abel, very important story in the Bible. Not very important, but it's something that I remember very well. We learn about how Cain and Abel worked in the fields, and they brought different things to God. And Cain was jealous of Abel, and he killed him because of jealousy. Another family I want to mention is Noah's family. So if we could turn to Genesis 5, 13 to 16. I'm getting there myself. So we see that Noah is beginning his building of the ark. And God said to Noah, the end of all flesh has come before me. Did I say the verses? Mm. Oh, 5, 13 to 16. Wait, did I see Genesis? Well, maybe I wrote the wrong verse.
1: Yeah, you did.
0: Yeah. It was, oh no. Was it 6:13? Yeah, it was probably 6:13. Yeah. 16, yeah. 6:13. And God said to Noah, the end of all flesh has come before me, for the earth is filled with violence through them. And behold, I will destroy them with the earth. Make yourself an ark of gopher wood. Make rooms in the ark and cover it inside and outside with pitch. And this is how you shall make it. The length of the ark shall be 300 cubits. Its width 50 cubits, and its height 30 cubits. You shall make a window for the ark, and you shall finish it to a cubit from above, and set the floor door of the ark in its side. You shall make it with lower, second, and third decks. He then took two animals, two of every animal, one male and one female, onto his ark, and his family boarded the ark, and which preceded for the flood to happen. As you remember, the flood lasted 150 days, and Noah's family decided to listen to him, and all of humanity descended from Noah's three sons. Mm-hmm. The next biblical family we will be looking at is Jacob's family. Now, this won't be focused on Jacob himself, but his son Joseph. So Joseph was the second son out of 12 brothers, but Joseph's brothers did not like the idea of Joseph ruling over them. So they sold Joseph. We can read this in Genesis 37, 26 to 38.

26 to 28. Sorry. So Judah said to his brothers, "What profit is there if we kill our brother and conceal his blood? Come and let us sell him to the Ishmaelites." Bless you. "And let not our hand be upon him, for he is our brother and our flesh." And his brothers listened. Then Midianite traders passed by. So the brothers pulled Joseph up and lifted him out of the pit and sold him to the Ishmaelites for 20 shekels of silver. And they took Joseph to Egypt. Bless you. So after this, they decided to actually deceive their father into thinking Joseph was dead. So in the same chapter, 31 to 34, we read, "So they took Joseph's tunic, killed a kid of the goats, and dipped the tunic of many colors, and they brought it to their father and said, 'We have found this. Do you know whether it is your son's tunic or not?' And he recognized it and said, 'It is my son's tunic. A wild beast has devoured him. Without doubt, Joseph is torn to pieces.' Then Jacob tore his clothes, put sackcloth on his waist, and mourned for his son many days." Now, you may be thinking, Joseph wasn't treated very well by his family. And he didn't seem like he was loved by his family. But he did forgive them. So in Genesis chapter 50, verses 18 to 21. I'll repeat that. Genesis chapter 50, verses 18 to 21.

0: And it reads, then his brothers also went and fell down before his face, and they said, "Behold, we are your servants." Joseph said to them, "Do not be afraid, for I am in the place of God. But as for you, you might evil against me, but God meant it for good, in order to bring it about as it is this day, to save many people alive. Now therefore, do not be afraid. I will provide for you and your little ones." And he comforted them and spoke kindly to them. Even though Joseph was sold by his brothers, he still forgave them and provided for their families. And he knows that they had no evil intent. And this was just something that God planned for. So he forgave his family. And this is what I was originally talking about. We don't have to like our family, but we still love them. And the last family I want to mention is a really important family, actually. Mary's family. Mary and Joseph. Mm-hmm. So if we go to Matthew, so we all know, I think we all know who Mary is. If we don't already know, I can give a brief explanation. But we can read this in Matthew. Actually, the Bible can give us a brief explanation. In Matthew 1, chapter 18, or chapter 1, verse 18 to 25, sorry. Sorry. Let's turn there. So 1, 18 to 25. Now the birth of Jesus Christ was as follows. After his mother Mary was betrothed to Joseph, before they came together, she was found with child of the Holy Spirit. Then Joseph, her husband, being a just man, and not wanting to make her a public example, was minded to put her away secretly. But while he thought about these things, behold, an angel of the Lord appeared to him in a dream, saying, "Joseph, son of David, do not be afraid to take you, Mary, your wife, for that which is conceived in her is of the Holy Spirit. And she will bring forth a son, and you shall call his name Jesus. For he will save his people from their sin." So all this was done that it might be fulfilled, which was spoken by the Lord through the prophet, saying, "Behold, the virgin shall be with child and bear a son, and they shall call his name Emmanuel, which is translated God with us." Then Joseph, being aroused from sleep, did as the angel of the Lord commanded him, and took to him his wife, and did not know her till she had brought forth her firstborn son, and he called his name Jesus. So, to put it short, Mary is the one who gave us Jesus Christ. And without Jesus Christ, we wouldn't have someone who died on the cross for our sins. And, we wouldn't, I'm not sure we would be here today without Jesus. If he didn't die for all our sins today, I think we would be a much more sinful society. And without Mary, we would have that sinful society. And I think Jesus dying on the cross for our sins is really important for us. So Mary herself and Joseph, if Joseph and Mary didn't really trust in that angel, we would not have, I don't think we would have a very Christian viewpoint right now.
1: So is it safe to say that you're saying that without Mary, none of this would happen?
0: Not necessarily, but I think Mary doing that really helped us out. Of course, Jesus could have been born from another person, but the fact that Mary and Joseph believed in the angel, I think that really helped us out.
1: So it was their faith that got it going. There's faith and love and dedication towards God, because this was a blessing. This was a blessing.
0: Yeah. So it's important to know that family was, I think, a big thing in the Bible. We saw a lot of families do deeds for the world in the Bible. If Mary didn't have Jesus, who would have died for our sins? This is, I guess, hypothetically speaking, if no one else had baby Jesus other than Mary, who would die for our sins? If Noah didn't build the ark and didn't have his family come along, where would we be now? Would we still be a society, or would it just be Noah and his ark and the animals? I think these families that I mentioned so far are contributing factors on why we're here today. We can learn from these families what lessons they've gave us. The amount of faith they had in God is amazing. If Noah didn't build that ark and didn't bring along his family, where would we be? Would God make more people, or would humanity just have ended there? We can't really be certain, because it didn't happen. We're lucky it happened. We're lucky that Noah actually built the ark and his family came along with him. So what did Jesus have to say about family? Jesus taught us that God should be our first priority. We should be following after God first and then our family. Well, he didn't say that specifically, but he said we should follow God first. And I think that family is also something that we should remember and acknowledge our faith in. We must give up everything and follow after Jesus, which also includes our family. Now, if we could turn to Luke chapter 14, verse 26.

Wait, I have to turn the pages. Sorry, Luke chapter 14, verse 26. If anyone comes to me and does not hate his father and mother, wife and children, brothers and sisters, yes, and his own life also, he cannot be my disciple. Jesus isn't necessarily telling us to hate our families, but to give up everything and to follow him. To love him unreservedly and love him so much that all other love seems like hate. We can see this when Abraham was tested by God. So going back to Genesis chapter 22, verses 1 to 3.

are. Genesis chapter 22, 1 to 3. Now it came to pass after these things that God tested Abraham and said to him, Abraham. And he said, Here I am.

Then the angel of the Lord called to Abraham a second time out of heaven and said, Be myself, I have sworn, says the Lord, because you have done this thing and have not withheld your son, your only son, blessing I will bless you, and multiplying I will multiply your descendants, as the stars of the heaven, and as the sand which is on the seashore, and your descendants shall possess the gate of their enemies. In your seed all the nations of the earth shall be blessed, because you have obeyed my voice. So Abraham understood that he needed to sacrifice everything to God, because we shouldn't be prioritizing anything other than God first. And he knew that he knew to believe God when God said that he needed to sacrifice his only son. But he was only being tested by his faith. So we shouldn't be prioritizing anything other than God. That includes our family. I'm not saying to hate your family, but you should love God so much that any other love would seem like hate, if that makes sense. Now, so far, I've talked about immediate family, people like our parents or siblings and partners. We've also talked about families in the Bible. But there's one more family that I want to talk about that we're all included in, and that is our Christian family, our brothers and sisters in Christ, the church. Why do I bring that up? These are the people we will see in heaven, you know. We are going to be with these people forever. We'll see them up in heaven. We see them here today. And we as Christians are a family. And it's important that we should build each other up. You can't be a Christian by yourself. You need other people to help you. Now, if we could go to Hebrews chapter 10, verse 24. And it says, And let us consider one another in order to stir up and love and good works, not forsaking the assembling of ourselves together. And it is the manner of some, but exhorting one another. And so much the more as you see the day approaching. So if someone in the congregation is losing faith, we as their brethren should help them and encourage them to continue studying in the Word of God. Now we, the church, the church is not a building, but it's the community of the church. We are the church. We are all part of the family of God. So if we can go to Romans chapter 12, verse 4 and 5.

0: And it says, for as we have many members in one body, but all the members do not have the same function. So we being many are one body in Christ, and individually members of one another. We are all members of the body of Christ. We're all part of God's family, his children, and we are brothers and sisters. This is not part of the verse. And we need to understand that sometimes we need help from our brothers and sisters. And if anyone is losing faith in our anywhere, in our congregation, online, anywhere, we need to understand that we need to help one another. And sometimes when you're by yourself, you tend, you don't know how to build up your faith more. And someone else might have more knowledge and help you build your faith. So why do I bring up the topic of family? I think family is a very important thing in our life. Not more important than God, of course. But I think it's a very important thing. I wanted to reflect that family is an important thing, not just now, but in the Bible, it was an important thing. I've said this, I think, twice now today, but sometimes we don't like our family, but we have to remember that they are our family, and we love them. We need to look out for our family, that being immediate family or our Christian family. We all need to look out for each other. And we need to make sure we're doing well. And if we needed, we should encourage one another to keep following in the Lord and his footsteps. I love my family. And even though sometimes I get a bit annoyed at them, I want the best for them. And I would hope that you would want the best for your family too. Spiritually or physically. We want the best for anyone, really. But I speak specifically about family because we've been with them since, well, we were born. The church. We've been with them. I think we've all been in the church congregation for a good time now. Many, many years. God should always be our first priority. But I just think it's good to remember that our family should also be something we remember is important to us. And something that we should appreciate. Now, I hope I showed you why your family is important, why you should stick with them. That being your immediate family or the church itself. You know, family can really help you out sometimes when you're in really bad times. Okay. Yeah, that's time too. 10:45.
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0: Hi, siya si Maggie Bautista sa Kiyakya Membro at Suri Church of Christ. Iimbitan mi kayo yung ladya at kapilya ang may address mi 15042 92nd Avenue, Suri, BC. Sa marakupi lugar para ikasalba tayon amin.
1: Hello, my name is Jacqueline. 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

First Peter chapter 5, verses 1 through 7. First Peter chapter 5, 1 through 7. We'll read the verses and then we'll make some introductory comments. Our theme for the day in this particular block of scriptures, leadership and humility. And it's going to be talking about the eldership. So let's read verses 1 through 7 and then we'll make some introduction. Verse number 1 of 1 Peter 5, "The elders which are among you I exhort, who am also an elder," the Apostle Peter saying, "and a witness of the sufferings of Christ, and also a partaker of the glory that shall be revealed. Feed the flock of God which is among you, taking the oversight thereof, not by constraint, but willingly, for, not for filthy lucre, but of a ready mind. Neither as lords, being lords over God's heritage, but being in samples to the flock. And when the chief shepherd shall appear, ye shall receive a crown of glory that fadeth not away. Likewise, ye younger, submit yourselves unto the elder. Yea, all of you be subject one to another, and be clothed with humility. For God resisteth the proud, and giveth grace to the humble. Humble yourselves, therefore, because of all those reasons, under the mighty hand of God, that he may exalt you in due time, casting all your care upon him for you." Well, there's a couple of scriptures there that we know full well, but as Peter begins this final chapter of this letter, and we'll move into the next book, after this, of course, he turns his attention first to the leaders of the local congregation. And then a congregation, as you well know, depends not only upon faithful shepherds, but also upon humble members. It's an equal thing, not equal in the oversight, but as the saying goes, it takes two to tango, and we have to have a membership that works with the eldership. Elders lead by feeding and guiding the flock, not by force, not by personal gain or for personal gain, filthy lucre. And it's interesting, if you think about it, Catholicism is going to come a few centuries later, and they really violated every one of these scriptures practically that he's talking about. All the huge cathedrals and all of those things were built on the backs of those who were bishops and the Catholic hierarchy trying to get money from the membership, and of course that went to them. And even today we see news stories all the time about things such as that. But they're to lead by example as an elder. Likewise, every Christian is called to practice humility, submit to God's will, and trust him with life's burdens. And this section reminds us that the leadership in God's kingdom is not about authority for authority's sake, but it's about service. It also reminds every Christian that humility is the pathway to God's blessing. I probably should say this later, but I'll go ahead and give you this example. As it's talking about elders and the leadership, and you don't do it just to lord over the flock. I may have told you this before, but at Munford, I'll just go ahead and say it, I probably shouldn't, but at Munford there was a man that came to my dad and another elder, Brother Merle, you probably remember John Merle and Donald Cockrell. Anyways, this man in the congregation came and said that he would like to be considered for an elder. Well, you know, the Bible says it's a noble thing to want to do, to be an elder. But the elders in this man's particular case felt like that he was a little bit young, and quite frankly, he had not been that good in his attendance, and they had known of some other things, not just hearsay, but from personal experience of some things he had done in the community, not very sober-minded, and a lot of things. So there was a lot of boxes that he could not check as an elder if they were to have considered him and put that before the congregation. Well, as it came to be, they essentially told him no, but maybe, you know, let's just see how it goes.
And the man got so upset that he quit the church, period. And so, you know, I'm still, even as I say it, I'm sort of flabbergasted by that. So obviously he wasn't doing it for the right reason, and the current elders had made the right judgment call relative to that. But I don't know whether he wanted the power, whether he just wanted the name, or whatever it was. But to quit the church over that, that shows absolutely no humility that the Apostle Peter's talking about here for the general membership. And then as he talks about not lording things over the flock, but guiding them, leading by example, that was not the case with this particular man. So, having said that, let's notice our observations for reflection. Point number one, elders are shepherds entrusted with the care of God's flock, verses 1 and 2. Peter addresses the elders directly. He's speaking as a fellow elder. He claims, or he says rather, that he is an elder in these verses, and one who has personally witnessed the sufferings of Christ, and he knew full well what Christ needed out of the church and what Christ needed from the eldership. The responsibility of the elders is to feed the flock of God. That's very important, isn't it? You've probably been in elderships before where there are certainly different personalities, and generally that works for the good of the eldership. If you have everybody that's always in agreement, there's never any dissension, of course they have to be in one accord, but you know, you can't just rubber stamp everything. Sometimes there are things that need to be addressed, and you need to feel as an elder that you are looking after the flock in such a way that would be proper and correct. But the image is that of shepherding and caring of the sheep, just like Jesus would talk about him being the good shepherd. Shepherds guide, protect, nourish, watch over the flock, but notice who the flock or whose the flock is. Peter doesn't say it belongs to the elders, and I have seen elders and that think that, you know, yes, you're my people, and I'm going to tell you what to do, and we're going to do this and do that. And, you know, depending on the context, we're all autonomous as far as the congregations and the churches of Christ, but that's not how it was to be set up. It's God's flock entrusted to their care. And that's a very important thing, isn't it? The phrase taking the oversight thereof describes their responsibilities to watch over the congregation carefully and faithfully. And that's what an eldership is supposed to do, isn't it? And again, we've probably all seen the good and seen the bad. Sad that we don't have an eldership now here, but we understand what happened relative to that. But we had two good elders at that time and did exactly these things as far as I'm concerned. All right, point number two, as we look at these observations for reflection, shepherding must be done willingly, eagerly, and for the right reasons in verse 2. And Peter gives three very important contrasts relative to the eldership.

0: I've had to do this sometimes at various congregations, and inevitably you'll have one man say, well, if you can find somebody else, or if you can't find somebody else first, I'll do it. So they want you to ask someone else other than them, rather than using the opportunity and say, oh yes, I'm happy to do it. Now, you know, leading a public prayer is not the easiest thing in the world. Not everybody's comfortable in front of the microphone. Not everybody's comfortable having their voice heard before the congregation, especially if you don't do it that much. But still, when we have the opportunity to serve as any member of the congregation, we ought to do that. And similarly, relative to the eldership, it ought not be by constraint. Well, we need an elder. You've got to serve. There's nobody else that can do it but you. And if that person doesn't want to do it, then there doesn't need to be any arm twisting relative to that, but willingly. Secondly, in these three contrasts, not for filthy lucre, that's money, but of a ready mind. Well, what can I get out of it? I can't imagine an eldership that would do that. But again, I think some of this certainly is prophetic because of what's about to come when the Catholic Church comes into being. And they're asking for money and the various levels of leadership that they have in that particular religion. But an eldership that someone would come up and say, well, I need this, or I need prayers, or can you help me? And you know, their palm is out. Yeah, I'll help you, or I'll pray for you if you'll just give me a little bit of money. Well, that's not what the eldership is about. Thirdly, not because they must, but because they desire to serve God. Again, it's not this business of I've got to do it, like I've got to go to church. You know, some people say that. No, we have the ability, the privilege to come here to study God's Word, the privilege to worship in the next hour. We don't have to do anything. We live under the perfect law of liberty, but we ought to want to do those things. And so it is the case that the Apostle Peter would give these three different reasons. The work of an elder is never presented as a position of prestige or financial opportunity. And I think pretty much in the churches of Christ we get that, but it's not the case in other things that would abuse this particular situation. It's an act of willing service that's motivated by the love of Christ and the concern of the people. And that really sums it up, doesn't it? You have a love of Christ. My dad was an elder for many years, and I know I wasn't privileged to know everything that he knew, but you could tell the days that something had happened at church, and respectful, and sometimes they would want this and want that. And as an elder, you have to make the hard decisions. And that's why the elders are appointed from amongst the people, and it is a thing that has to be done willingly, and because of your love for Christ and concern of the people. All right, any questions or comments? Yeah, sure.
1: On our recent trip to Europe, we visited several very elaborate cathedrals.
0: Right.
1: And we had guides who would tell us about the things that happened in multiple places. The richest man, the most powerful man, was the bishop.
0: Right. Oh, okay.
1: He controlled the commerce, collected
0: right.
1: taxes, appointed kings.
0: Right.
1: And built cathedrals.
0: Right.
1: And you know they were that was the path to riches.
0: Right.
1: To be an authority in the church, especially to be a bishop over an area.
0: Exactly.
1: Well,
0: and sadly, that's off the backs of the people, how they built those big buildings, or a reverend or what have you, and saying, okay, well, as part of your penance, you have to give X amount of dollars. And the great thing, of course, according to God's word, that's the beautiful thing about having the blood of Jesus, is I'm just a prayer away of asking for forgiveness. I don't have to go into a booth or a closet with another man that's and tell him what I've done and him tell me what I need to do in order to get forgiveness of those sins. And sadly, back in those days when those big cathedrals, and you can't help but be impressed with them, but you know they cost, you know, who knows, untold amount of money. I went to with Faulkner, and they had arranged for the chorus to sing in some of those. And everybody just stopped. You know, they're used to hearing the organ and all that. They're not used to hearing a cappella music in those cathedrals. And it just rang out, and it was, you know, people coming to ask, who are you? Where are you from? We've never heard such like this. And so those buildings are certainly something to behold. And even in the smaller areas, they'll call them parish. You'll have a parish priest, and still there they have committees and things like that. But totally against God's word, because it's not motivated by love. It is not motivated by the concern for his people. I've been looking at a lot of graphs lately online, studies and people that are smart enough to put things in graphs. And it's amazing to me how that so many people, not only here, but I was looking at statistics here and statistics overseas that claim to be religious. And if you compare, for example, Europe to us in the U.S., we say we're a Christian nation. Well, compared to them, 100% absolutely. I mean, at least we have a large number of people that would claim the true and the living God. I'm not saying they're all right, but you look over in Europe and it's so different. The statistics are going down. People who attend any type of a church, people that even think that God is true, and a lot of that has to do with an influx of immigrants, but it's not a good thing. The point is this, that the churches, in quotes, air quotes, there are going to be hurting. They're hurting now. Catholicism, if you know the dirty little secret, their numbers are way, way down, but it doesn't show it statistically because they baptize babies. Well, one of the reasons for that is, well, if you're a baptized baby, then you can count that in the membership. But if you count the adults, then that number's going to be really skewed. I've got a friend in Italy that I've gone to see two times, an older lady there that I went with some ladies from Munford, and I took Calvin over there. She was an English teacher, and I was in journalism, and so we just became good friends. But if you ask her her religion, she's going to say, I'm a Catholic, but she never went to Mass. She never went to any type of service at anything. Now, she'd be glad to take us and show us the local cathedral. She lived lives in Vicenza. In fact, today's her birthday, in fact. But even they, you know, you would think Italy being the home of Catholicism, they rarely attend the services. So that was just a little side note there. All right, point number three. Yep, sir, go ahead.
1: The other thing that we were told was membership is declining considerably in Germany because if you say you're a member, you have to pay church tax.
0: Oh, okay.
1: And if you don't say you're a member, you don't have to pay that church tax.
0: Right, right. How about that?
1: That's
0: true. Yeah. It's all Peter was all over that again. Whether that was something that was actually happening or he was making a prophecy about it, the prophecy, if it was so, definitely has come true and still does hold true. All right, point number three: elders lead primarily by example. Verse three: Peter is being lords over God's heritage, but being ensamples to the flock. The king. There's a lot of people that want to be in charge. There's y'all come and follow me and let's do this. And that's really helpful. And that's what Peter says here in verse number three. You're not supposed to lord over the flock, sit in a high chair on a high platform and be like that, but be in samples, an example to the flock. The word translated in sample simply means example. I think I talked about this last week, but it's the first of its kind. And as, you know, Peter was writing about this, there wasn't the churches were still being established. So the elders that had been established were the first. And so they were supposed to be these examples, the first of their kind to others. Elders are not spiritual dictators. They don't get up and say this and say that. I'll never forget a great example when I was in college at the University Church now, there in Montgomery on the campus of Faulkner. Jeff Jenkins was the preacher then. And they were installing an elder. And he got all of the elders at that time, I don't know, there may have been 7 or 8 of them, and they were installing a couple. But he got all of them on stage, and he passed out a little twig, and he said, "I want all of you to break this twig." And so, of course, everybody just break, break, snap, snap, snap. Well, then he had a bundle of twigs all wrapped together. He said, "Now I want you to try to break this." And, of course, you couldn't break it. And that was his mini M-I-N-I sermon about that. Together, you're unbreakable. But if you try to do things separately, the eldership will break up. And so you have to do things and be of one accord and lead by example. And I thought that was a great example for them to do that. People often learn as much from the life of a faithful shepherd as they do from their words, to watch an elder, how they live. And a good elder is always going to be in and amongst the people, not trying to tell them or dictate to them what to do. Point number 4, faithful shepherds look forward to the chief shepherd. Verse number 4, every elder serves under another shepherd. Jesus Christ is the chief shepherd. And so we are in the book of Romans in my online study, and in chapter 14 that we're in now, the Apostle Paul would talk about this relationships of don't be pointing out, essentially, of course I'm heavily paraphrasing, don't be pointing out problems when you've got problems. Jesus talked about that with the mote and the beam example. But he ultimately got to the fact that, don't forget, we're all servants. Every one of us are servants. Doesn't matter how high you are in authority or how humble you are. All of us as Christians are servants. To who? Well, to Jesus Christ. We're Christians. We have his name attached to us. And in similar fashion, an eldership would have, be under a servanthood, if you would, to the chief shepherd. And one day every shepherd will have to answer to him. Faithful shepherds are promised a crown of glory that fadeth not away. And that's the greatest reward. The greatest reward is not the recognition. Oh, it's wonderful to have a great elder who leads and oversees properly. It's great to have a pat on the back, but the ultimate goal for any elder would be the fact that he would receive a crown with the approval of Jesus Christ himself. All right, point number 5. Christians are to practice humility toward one another. Verse number 5. So he's gone from the leadership, the eldership, to the congregation. The younger are instructed to submit to the elders, but Peter very quickly expands that principle and says, all of you have to be subject one to another. Well, what does he mean by that? Well, I have to be keenly aware, going back to this business of in the book of Romans in chapter 14, we live under the perfect law of liberty. And in that, he's been talking about the eating of meats and things such as that. And you're at liberty to do whatever you want to. The Apostle Paul would say, everything is clean as far as I'm concerned. But then he turns and says, but you can't be a stumbling block. And sometimes you do have to consider the other person. You do have to consider your fellow Christian with these things. And of course, that was a very, very particular subject about eating meat sacrificed to idols. We don't have that problem here. When I go to India, oh, it's a terrible problem because everything is sacrificed to idols. And sometimes the members, and that a lot of them are vegetarian. But you know, even though you may think that's far removed and we don't eat meat, we don't go to the market and eat things sacrificed to idols. Have you ever been to the Chinese buffet? Well, if you've ever been to a Chinese buffet, if you look behind the counter there or up in the corner, somewhere in that building, there's going to be a little red box, and it's either going to have a Buddha in it, or it's going to have some fruit in it, or it's going to have something that is in reference to their ancestry, and everything at that Chinese buffet has been technically sacrificed to idols. Again, if you don't know that, you're hearing it for the first time. Look for that red box. It's going to be there, I'll guarantee you. So now that you know, how do you feel about that? Will you ever eat at a Chinese buffet again, or will you be like the Apostle Paul and say, well, it doesn't. I know that everything belongs to the Lord, and it's not going to bother me. But we do have here in the West those type issues, particularly if you go to a Chinese buffet. We don't have any Indian restaurants over where I live, over in the Oxford-Anniston area, but you may have, I'm sure, here in Birmingham. It would be the same way in an Indian restaurant. So we do have those issues. And as the Apostle Paul here is talking about practicing humility one toward another, I have to understand, and being subject one to another, I have to understand you have to care about what my fellow Christian thinks about certain things. Again, we live in the perfect law of liberty. And in theory, well, actually in sin, you can do that, and there's not going to be an immediate punishment. Now, there will be a punishment. We could be chastised. You might die before, you know, that activity is over. Who knows? There's any number of things that could happen. And yes, you can pray and ask for forgiveness, but we know through God's word we shouldn't want to do those things. Now, the difference in the new law and the old law is you would receive an immediate punishment, immediate death for problems and issues that you did, for sins that you did. And that's why we say we live, as the Bible talks about, in the perfect law of liberty. We do have the liberty to do what we want to. But when it comes to you, I have to be careful about what I do. When it comes to me, you have to be careful what you do. If we were to go out and do something that, you know, maybe you have deemed is okay, I can't really think of an example because I think we pretty much toe the line, but there are examples where we just have to be careful about the things that we do. If you know, here, I guess this is an example. If you know the old cough syrup remedy, I may have mentioned that before. You take a third a cup of, or a third of whatever, it's just a third of each. Don't ask me how I know this. But you take a third of honey, you take a third of lemon juice, and you know what the other ingredient is for the old-fashioned cough syrup. You get a third of whiskey and put it in there. It's a great cough syrup. But who's going to go in the ABC store and get it? Who's going to go in there and go get that pint of whiskey so that you can fix it? It's good stuff. It used to be, you know, old folks used to use it all the time. But who's going to take the chance of going and getting it? You're either going to ask somebody to get it, which, you know, you have to deal with your conscience sake for that. Hey, you drink liquor, why don't you go to the liquor store and get this for me? Well, again, there's a question of influence, isn't there? What if I drive by and see you? I don't know if you're just getting that for cough syrup or if you're getting it because that's something that you imbibe in. And so we do have to consider. And sadly, I know a lot of members of the church that just happily, I would rather not even know. But they'll happily come up and say, well, you know, I don't see anything wrong. I drink a little wine at home. Well, don't tell me that. I don't want to know that information. Don't tell me that kind of stuff. And there's any number of things that we can be involved in. And yes, we live under the law of liberty, but our liberty stops when it offends others. And part of that is humility. And that's what the Apostle Peter here is saying in verse number 5. You've got to practice humility. It's not just an elder's responsibility. And the picture is of putting on humility like a garment that everybody can see. You put on humility. I put on this jacket. You have to practice humility. Does it come easy? No, not all the time. Because, you know, I'm pretty set in my ways. And the older we get that way. I like it my way and my will, and I'm just going to do it that way. Well, you know, in essence, that's not really very humble, is it? But God opposes pride, and that's the main thing, but he gives grace to those who are humble and who humble themselves before him. That's the issue, isn't it? All right, point number 6. God exalts the humble in his, God's, own time. Verse 6. Peter encourages Christians to humble themselves under God's mighty hand. Humility is not weakness, by the way. Just because I'm humble doesn't mean that I'm a weak person. It means I'm practicing restraint. Practicing restraint. It's the willingness to trust God's wisdom instead of insisting upon our own way. And that's the problem with humanity today, isn't it? They don't reference God's word. They don't darken the doors of the church. They don't try to come and listen to preaching in order to grow their knowledge of what God would have them to do, because they've got it all figured out. And that's so opposite of humility, isn't it? Peter, it reminds us that God is going to exalt the humble in due time, and that means in his time. And that's the hardest thing of all, isn't it? To really and truly try to hold out. We want immediate satisfaction. I want it now, you know, like the man that prayed for patience. God, give me patience, but give it to me now. He wasn't even patient enough to wait on patience. But his timing, you can guarantee that God's timing is always perfect. And as we live an humble life, God needs to see that. 7, and finally, Christians should give every anxiety to God because he cares. Do we really do this? And this would probably make a great sermon for this morning. Casting all your cares upon him, for he careth for you. Casting the cares you think you can't handle. Casting some of your cares. What does he say here? Casting all, A-L-L. That doesn't leave anything out. What's a care, by the way? Well, anything that I'm concerned about. And there's anything. That means anything, literally. A care is a concern, whether it's sickness, illness, finances, relationships, education, whatever you're involved in, anything. This word casting suggests a deliberate placing. You know, when I cast something, if I cast something upon the waters, I'm making the determination, whatever I have in my hand that I'm going to cast, whether I'm sowing seed, whether I'm throwing bread out on the waters for the ducks, or whatever, I'm throwing it out purposely. And that's what this idea of casting is. It's a deliberate placing our burdens upon God. And do we really, really do that? And we have to, don't we? We have to. I can't do everything. The song tells us, I need thee every hour. And how true is that song? It's absolutely true. I need God every hour, every minute of every hour, in fact. And that's what we need to learn, that, you know, we can't do it ourselves. And that's why he says to cast all your cares upon him, upon the Lord, and the Lord God. It's not ignoring our responsibilities, by the way, giving it to God and say, well, that's it. But it means trusting God with our worries and fears and anxieties that we have absolutely no control over, or we cannot control. We can't control the end result. And the reason we do this is very simple, because he cares for us. God's not distant to his people. He's always a prayer away, thanks to the blood of Jesus Christ. He knows our burdens, and he invites us to trust in him. All right, our time is just about up. Let me just say a couple of things. Some truth on the back page. God calls leaders to be shepherds, to shepherd his people with willing hearts, godly examples, while calling in humility, trust his care, and submit to his will. All right. You have there points to ponder, and then for further study this week, there are a few verses. Now, Lord willing, next week, we'll go to verses 8 through 14, standing. All right, any questions or comments before we close? All right, thank you for your attention, and we'll dismiss till the worship service. All right, 1 Peter chapter 13, 1 Peter 13. This is our last lesson, by the way, in 1 Peter. And so we've gone through these. I hope you've enjoyed this study. We will go into 2 Peter, not next week, but the following week. Got something planned for next week. And then we'll make a decision on which direction to go. But I think these have been profitable and beneficial, and we've managed to sort of go through them quicker than just by verse, but we'll see what we can find today. Today, if we had to put a theme on this particular lesson, would be standing firm against the adversary. Standing firm against the adversary. And our text today is 1 Peter 5, verses 8 through 14. So let's read those. Those are on your lesson sheet that you have. Be sober, Peter would say. That doesn't mean not just drunk. It means be clear-headed, be clear-minded. Thus, anything that would affect you in one way or another, there's a lot of people that try to excuse illicit drugs, not if your own medication from your doctor, that's one thing. But for those that would say, oh, these illicit drugs that are not quite legal, but it's okay, they were grown on God's earth, those are actually against these type scriptures, especially this particular word. Again, sober, being clear-minded. If I take things, ingest things, marijuana, anything really, and sometimes if we're not thinking the way that we ought to think, if things of the world get to us, and you could even throw anger in there, although to be clear-minded, if I put myself in a position where I can't, he's going to talk about the adversary, then I'm not going to be able to fight him. I'm not going to be able to resist him. As you know, many people who have been influenced by alcohol or drugs, things like that, they can get into a lot of trouble in a lot of different ways. They can drunk drive. There's a lot of ladies that sadly will put themselves in a position to be taken advantage of, men too for that matter. But he says here, be sober and be vigilant. Here's the reason why. Be vigilant, looking out. I can't do that if I'm not sober, if I'm not clear-headed or clear-thinking. I can't be vigilant about looking around. And here's why. Because your adversary, the devil, as a roaring lion, walketh about, seeking whom he may devour, whom resist steadfast in the faith, knowing that the same afflictions are accomplished in your brethren that are in the world. Satan is in the world. There's no question about that. And sometimes he's in the church. People will say, well, why is there so many problems sometimes in the church? Well, it almost stands to reason, doesn't it, that Satan understands he has those in the world, but he wants us. He wants to try to trip us up. He wants to try to get us to do those things that we ought not to do. And so the devil and his influence is unfortunately in the church. He's walking about seeking whom he may devour. I'm spending a little time on this scripture rather than going to the points because I want to get across a couple of things. One thing to remember, the devil is not the evil opposite of God. Some people think that, but some people think that the devil is all powerful, and Satan has absolutely no power other than what I give him. Well, what do I mean by that? Well, as the text says, and this is echoed in the book of Job, when God asks him what he's been doing, and he says he's been walking to and fro in the earth. He's walking about seeking whom he may devour. Why is that? Why is that the devil's, not necessarily his role, but why is that how he operates? Because you see, he cannot read as God does what's in my mind and what's in my heart. He doesn't have the ability. He's not all-knowing and all-seeing like God is. He's not the evil opposite of God. Satan is very limited on the things that he can do. But chief among what he does is influence. Influence. But here's the scary thing. And you can take this either with a grain of salt or you can understand it. Satan, if he is not the evil opposite of God and he doesn't know our minds and our hearts, how then does he get information on me to either tempt me or cause others to tempt me or put a stumbling block? How does he do that? Have you ever thought about that? And the answer is plain here. He's walking about. You see, he's always listening. He's always watching. And he's wanting to see what gets to you. What are the temptations that get to you? And we're all tempted of different things. There's things that tempt me that will never tempt you. There's things that would never tempt me that tempt you. We all are in that type of a position. And the devil makes it his way and makes it his job, if you will, to try to figure out what gets to you. Again, we're in a spiritual warfare. We're going to talk about that today. And we have to understand and not be ignorant of his devices. The Bible tells us that very plainly. And so we have to be, and here's my assessment of that, by the way. When I get up every morning and I get up and I say, oh, I'm hurting again. These are things you can take with a grain of salt or not. Oh, I'm hurting today, and this is hurting, and oh, that's hurting, and oh, I'm worried about this, and oh, I'm worried about that. You may think that you're just saying those things, but the devil's listening. He's listening. Oh, there's something I can get them with. There's somebody over here that's a friend that really, I might could influence them to do something. Remember, we're in a spiritual warfare. I can't see behind the veil. There's a veil that I cannot see behind that is of a spiritual nature. And frankly, I don't want to see behind it because I know there's some terrible things that are there. But I have to understand that the devil is certainly, and this will probably make a better sermon than Bible study, but I have to understand that the devil is there and always watching. He's always listening, and it's for one reason. And the Bible here says it. Peter says it. He's our adversary. What is an adversary? Well, an adversary is one that tries to make you do the opposite of what you ought to do, what I ought to do, what we all ought to do. So look again with that in mind. Be sober, be vigilant, because here's the reason. Your adversary, the devil, as a roaring lion, he's hungry. He wants to do this. Satan knows his final destination. Hell was not made for you and I. The Bible says very plainly that hell was made for and his angels. It was never made for us. But sadly, because of the influence of sin and because of Satan being our adversary, he's trying to carry as many people as he possibly can. And so many people that he's trying to carry as many people as he can, and they go absolutely willingly. I got a friend a preacher friend that will talk about being on the downbound train. He talks about that quite a bit, in fact. And he says, we've got to get as many people as we can off the downbound train. And that's true, because there are a lot of people that are heading that way, and they either don't realize it or they don't care about it. Verse number 9, whom resist steadfast in the faith. That's the only way that we're going to resist Satan, is in the faith. And how do I get faith? Well, that's easy. Romans 10:17. Faith cometh by hearing, hearing by the word of God. If I'm going to resist Satan, I've got to bury myself in this book. Flee from you. And if I'm in the middle of reading the Bible, if I'm praying all the time without ceasing as I ought to do, how can Satan touch me? He can't. I mean that even the archangel would have a little bit of, and I mean this in, not in necessarily a good way, a respect for Satan because of who he is and what he can do, but rather turns those things over to the Lord, and that's the way that we ought to as well. So we resist him steadfast in the faith, knowing that the same afflictions are accomplished in your brethren that are in the world. People will look at God and they say, why me? Why am I having to go through all these things? And they either are willfully ignorant of the fact that everybody goes through the same thing. I think I've got this in my sermon that Solomon would say that there's nothing new under the sun. Well, there's new technologies and new things like that, but relative to temptation, lust of the flesh, lust of the eye, the pride of life, things like that, it's all the same. It's all exactly the same. We may sin differently, but those sins are still the same in the categories that they fall in. Verse number 10. But the God of all grace, who hath called us unto his eternal glory by Christ Jesus, after that ye have suffered a while, let that sink in a minute, make you perfect, whole, complete, establish, strengthen, settle you. To him be glory and dominion forever and ever. Amen. By Silvanus, a faithful brother unto you, that's the Greek spelling of Silas, I have written boldly, exhorting and testifying that this is the true grace of God wherein you stand. The church that is at Babylon, elected together with you, saluteth you, so doth Marcus, my son. Greet ye one another with a kiss of charity. Peace be with you all that are in Christ Jesus. Amen. And that finishes the book. Well, by way of introduction, further introduction, Peter's closing this first letter with a final appeal to Christians who are under pressure. They were under pressure then, and we're under pressure now. It reminds us that our great enemy reminds them that their enemy wasn't really with the Roman government, although they were under heavy persecution relative to those things, but our greatest enemy from the very beginning and from the book of Genesis on has been Satan. It's the devil. And we're called to remain spiritually alert because of that and resist Satan with steadfast faith, remembering that we're not alone in our struggles. I hope you never have to go through things like that. But in some ways, I can take comfort that probably somebody is going through some of the similar things that I might be going through. And then Peter concludes by reminding his readers that they're standing in the true grace of God. And then that message really summarizes the whole letter, quite frankly, that we all stand true in the grace of God. Christians, our grace doesn't remove every trial, but it gives Christians the strength to remain faithful through them. All right. Observations for reflection. Point number one, Christians must remain sober, alert, and spiritually alert because the devil is our adversary. Peter, as we mentioned, commands to be sober and be vigilant. We talked about sober. If you say something about sober today, people are going to think about intoxication. And there's a tinge of that, but again, the idea carried is clear thinking and sound judgment, spiritual self-control, and anything that either I ingest or if I put myself in a place where it distracts me from my Christian life, then it's not going to allow me to be sober or vigilant for that reason. To be vigilant means to stay awake and watchful because the adversary is the devil, as we've talked about. Let's see. Satan opposes God's people and seeks their spiritual destruction. That's his sole purpose. That's what he wants to do. I don't know where I read. You know, the mind goes, as you know. But some country, I think it was Russia, in fact, I read that Putin had made a decree that there would be no Satanism in his country. That's an amazing thing that you would have to even say something like that. But, you know, even in this country, sadly, we have churches of Satan, and people will be worshiping that way. And that's a terribly scary thing, and they don't truly understand what they're doing, I don't think. But we have to understand that Satan opposes us. And if people really knew how much Satan hated them, is that a good way to put it? Well, I think so. Because we're all trying to get to heaven, and he's the adversary. He's trying to get us to go in the other direction. So does he love us or hate us? Well, I would say he hates us, because heaven is going to be a much better place, as you well know, that the picture is painted in heaven of its grand and great beauty, as opposed to the torments that await those who are sinful in hell. Terrible place to be. And a lot of people today deny hell. They say, well, it doesn't exist. I don't understand that, do you? Because the Bible plainly speaks of both. List the sins that will get you there. Revelation 21:8. We'll talk about some pretty rough things that will allow you to go to hell. And yet people continue to do those every single day. All right, let's see here. Peter compares him, the devil, to a roaring lion searching for prey. A lion often looks for the weak, the isolated, or distracted animal. You've seen that in some nature shows. You know, I grew up watching Mutual of Omaha's Wild Kingdom, and you'd get to see those on Sunday night after church when you got home. And that's who they prey on, isn't it? Those lions, they're looking for the weak. And that's why I have to stay in God's Word and eat strong meat so that I can be strong to withstand the wiles of the devil. And in similar fashion, Satan looks for opportunities to tempt, discourage, deceive, and destroy. I've said this example, I'll use it again. We talk about Job, and Job is to be used as an example for good. There's no question about that. Old and New Testament, we'll talk about him. But I think I mentioned, if you go to somewhere around chapter 5, he says something very interesting, and everything that happened to Job was just boom, boom, boom, boom, one right after the other, in a sequence. And Job would admit, and if you're not careful, you'll miss this, he'll say, lo, the things I have worried, or I can't remember exactly how it's phrased, but worried about have come upon me. And as I think about that, as I mentioned a moment ago, remember, Satan rather is not the evil opposite of God. How could Satan know what to do to Job? Well, Job admitted the things that he'd worried about were the things that happened to him. So obviously, he had projected in some way for these things to happen. Now, you may think that's silly, but again, I have to push home the point that Satan only can do to us what he sees and hears. He doesn't know our mind and our heart, so he's got to extrapolate that information somewhere and somehow. And that's why he is so much looking and watching and doing those things that would hurt us. So we have to be careful about what we say. Be careful about the things that we talk about. Let's see. Point number two. Christians resist the devil by remaining steadfast in the faith. Well, that's a given, isn't it? As Christians, we ought to remain steadfast in the faith regardless. Verse 9, Peter doesn't tell Christians to fear the devil. Again, I think in the book of Jude, there's As it talks about the archangel there, there's the notion that we ought to at least have a healthy respect for him, not in a good way, but enough respect that we understand who he is and what he is here to do. But we don't have to fear him, but we are told to resist him. So I have to make an effort. I can't just go through life and think, well, Satan is never going to affect me, and you know, I'm just going to live my life and come what may, and I'm never going to consider. And some people do this, you know. I say this often, that there are a lot of people that shake a fist at God and say, why are you doing this to me? And they're always blaming the wrong person. Satan is to be blamed for all of the ills of life. You go to the book of James, by the way, and James says, I'm to blame too. We sin when we're caught away, caught up in our own lust, and would sin relative to that. But a lot of people in this old world will blame God, and they'll use that for a reason not to be religious. Now, I'm not going to church. I can't stand all this suffering and all these things that are going on in the world. What does religion do for me? Well, they're blaming the wrong person. Satan is the one who is to blame. But we're to resist him. Notice Peter doesn't say we resist him by our own strength. That's sometimes not possible. We can't resist him by emotion or cleverness. How do we resist Satan? We're steadfast in the faith. What's the faith? Well, everything you read in this book. By knowing that Jesus is the Christ, the Son of the living God, being a penitent, baptized believer, being steadfast, unmovable, always abounding in the work of the Lord. You know, I really have there's only two choices. I'm either doing God's work or I'm not. Now, some people will say, well, I'm at rest. Well, that's idle. If you're not doing anything, and I'm not saying you have to be doing something 24 hours a day, that's not possible. But we have a saying, an idle mind is the devil's workshop. And when people sit back and they don't consider God's word, they don't consider Jesus, they don't consider their fellow brothers and sisters, they don't consider their neighbor, and I'm just idly sitting by, doing whatever, if I'm not careful, Satan is going to come in. And I know that he can come in because of the parable of the sower, or the parable of the soils, where Jesus would say that Satan would come in and remove God's word from their heart. So I have to be guarded and careful, but I have to be steadfast in the faith. Again, the faith refers to the revealed truth of God's word. Victory comes by remaining firmly grounded in what God has taught. And the only way that that's going to happen is by prayer and by studying God's word. God's word and living in God's word, that's where we have to be. There's no latter-day prophecies, by the way. There's no latter-day revelations. You know, we have a whole religion that lives for that and lives and thinks about that. There's nothing that's going to come today. Came across someone, sadly, over this past week that would say that the Holy Spirit was telling her this and telling her that, and you know, the Holy Spirit tells me everything through here. I already know or should know what I need to do. Peter reminds us that suffering is not unique to us. Faithful Christians throughout the world experience trials in much different ways, by the way, but they do experience the trials that we do. And knowing this helps us to avoid self-pity, or it ought to. If I'm always concerned about me, and my, I'm not going to be worried about what other people go through. You know, sometimes if I go through the trials of life, I ought to at least think about Jesus and say to myself, well, Jesus went through a lot worse than I did, and thus I ought to be able to go through these things myself and avoid this self-pity that some would do. Point number three. God uses temporary suffering to strengthen his people. Now, if there's one thing that's hard to understand sometimes. For some, it's this, is that temporary suffering is used to strengthen us, verses 10 and 11. Peter acknowledges that Christians may suffer. It's a given, actually. Now notice the expression, after that ye have suffered a while. Well, there's no gray area in there. He's saying, listen, you're going to suffer. But after this suffering, which means that it's going to be temporary, God's glory is eternal. So Peter's saying that God will make you perfect through the suffering. He will establish you, strengthen you, settle you. These words describe God's continuing work of maturing. And I need that as a human. Because you see, there's a way that seemeth right unto a man, but the end thereof are the ways of death if I'm not careful. I can go through life and I can always say, well, I can handle it. I can do it. I don't need help from my brothers and sisters. I don't need prayer. I don't need God's word. I can handle it all. If you show me somebody like that, I'll show you somebody that's in big, big trouble. Because you can't handle it by yourself. It's difficult to handle things in life by yourself, and particularly in a religious sense. It's terribly, terribly difficult to do so. So these words describe God's continuing work of maturing, stabilizing, and firmly establishing his people. And again, we need that. We may not understand it. I don't understand why some things happen. I go through life and I try not to offend anybody. I try not to hurt anybody. I certainly try not to sin and do bad things against anybody, but things still happen. Trials still come about. And sometimes you have to sit back and think, well, maybe this is something I need. Is that easy to understand? No, of course not. But you can't read Peter and not understand that God is doing things sometime. The Apostle Peter would refer to him as the potter. We're the clay. I don't know how the clay feels on that wheel, but you know, being spun around on a wheel can't be, if clay had feelings, that couldn't be an easy feeling anyways, being spun around all the time, and then to have something, some hands manipulating all the time, that can't feel well, but eventually that all stops. And eventually you become this vessel of honor or dishonor, whatever God has apportioned for all of us, and that's the way that life is. We can't be blind to others who place stumbling blocks before us. I'm always amazed, by the way, at people, and I don't mean this in a bad way, but there are some people that don't understand the principle that bad things are going to happen. Bad things are going to happen to good people. Death certainly is going to happen. I mean, we're born to die. That's just our fate based upon the book of Genesis and chapter 3 and verse 15 and the penalty that was incurred by Mother Eve and Father Adam. But there are some people that are just so taken aback and taken so by surprise when things happen. Why did this happen? I can't believe this happened. I don't know why this happens. Well, I don't really either, other than what Peter's talked about. Now, sin, if I shoot myself in the foot, then yeah, I get that. I understand that. I get the penalties of sin, and I've incurred those by myself. But when things happen in our own Christian life, we have to understand that sometimes, this temporary suffering is for our benefit. Again, difficult to understand sometimes, but we can't be waylaid and we can't be so surprised when these things happen. Peter is essentially cushioning the blow if we allow him to do that. Again, if I read this and read these passages and I never think about them again, and then something happens, and whether I stub my toe or whether I get sick or whether somebody dies, then I'm going to be completely taken aback by all of those things. But I ought not be. Point number 4, found in verse 12. Christians stand in the true grace of God. Peter's explaining why he wrote the letter. He says, exhorting and testifying that this is the true grace of God wherein ye stand. And this verse beautifully summarizes the entire book, essentially. Peter's written to encourage Christians to remain faithful despite their suffering, despite persecutions, despite tribulations, and more so, in spite of the opposition, an enemy that we'll never see because he's behind the veil. But we see sometimes you can see it a mile away, and sometimes you can't see it until it happens. But we have to understand that we've got to remain faithful. God's grace isn't merely something that saves us at the beginning of the Christian life. It's with us as long as we're faithful. You know, there are those that would teach once saved, always saved, and they think that once they tap into the grace of God Almighty, that it's just always there. Even the Apostle Paul would talk about this misunderstanding of grace, and that's probably we don't talk much about that, I don't think, in the churches of Christ, but I don't know that we really nailed down 100% about grace, but the Apostle Paul would talk about, as you know, in Romans, as he was discussing through that portion about grace, that evidently there were some that would say, well, if grace is given to us every time that we sin, we'll just sin more so that we can get more grace. And he would say, God forbid. No, you totally misunderstand. That grace is applied through the blood of Jesus Christ. It's not there washing us and keeping us from being sinful all the time, but grace comes in and has been given to us through the blood of Jesus that I, as a faithful Christian, have the ability to tap into every single time that I pray, every single time that I need it. And in it's the sphere in which faithful Christians continue to live and stand. And this verse provides the perfect conclusion for everything, verse 12, that Peter's been teaching throughout this particular book. All right, point number 5 as we get ready to close down. Verses 13 and 14. Peter closes with greetings from fellow Christians. He mentions Silvanus, that's Silas. Again, that's the Greek rendering of Silas. Whom he describes as a faithful brother, Marcus, generally understood to be John Mark. He encourages Christians to greet one another with a kiss of charity, a kiss of love. In other words, to love each other as God loves us. In the King James Version, when it speaks of charity, it's always talking about the godly form of love. One of the disadvantages of the English language is love. We just have one word for it. You know, I can say I love God, I love Jesus, I love my mother, I love chocolate cake. We can all say that in one thing. There's no extra descriptive word. But here, at least the King James translators have done us a favor by saying charity, and that's always the godly form of love. It was in the first century, this was a customary expression of Christian affection. When we talk about salute and kissing, as they understood it, it wasn't like we understand a kiss today, a hug or a salute in some type of way. But the principle for us is sincere Christian love and warm fellowship among the brethren. It's sad to see those in any given congregation that have this infighting or yang about one thing or another. It's so sad to see that. I haven't seen that in this congregation. I'm so thankful for that. But it hasn't been so in other congregations. Anybody who's preached any number of years has seen that in any congregation. But that's not the way that it should be. We've got to have this love and express this warm fellowship among the brethren. And Peter ends with this beautiful blessing, peace be with you all that are in Christ Jesus. Even in a world filled with persecution, God's people can possess genuine peace because they belong to Christ. All right, very quickly, the sum truth. Christians must remain spiritually alert. Resist the devil by standing firm in God's truth. Trust God through temporary suffering, that we may not understand and probably don't, and continue standing in His true grace. Think about these things and then we'll stop. Satan is the true adversary seeking to destroy faith. Again, don't blame God for the ills of life. Don't blame God when we shoot ourselves in the foot by sinning. God is compelled to for punishment and chastisement for us if we're not doing the things that we ought to do. But Satan is the one that causes the misery of life, and that's what makes heaven so much greater and grander than this world. Christians overcome temptation by remaining steadfast in God's word. That's the only way. I've got to be.

Perseverance. And that's another thing that we don't have time to get into because our time is up. But I don't understand why people don't understand fellowshipping with each other. Do you? We haven't had a fellowship, full-blown fellowship meal here for a while. But, you know, I've been to the congregations all the time. In fact, there was one congregation that I went to that they would have a fellowship meal. And people would leave and come back because they would say, well, I don't like the food on the fellowship table, and so we're going to eat, and then we'll come back and finish the service after that. And you're missing the whole purpose of it. You know, the food is one thing, and if you don't like it, don't eat it. But the fellowship is the purpose. It's a fellowship meal, the fellowship with emphasis on fellowship. And if I don't have the fellowship that I ought to, then I'm not going to be able to persevere, because I need the encouragement of my fellow brothers and sisters. All right, so you see the verses there for further study. Next week, review and transition. We're going to talk about standing in grace, growing in truth, as we get ready for 2 Peter. And then once we get through 2 Peter, we'll back up and punt and see what else we're going to do. All right, any questions or comments? All right, thank you for your attention, and we'll dismiss.

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1: Shalom, saya Kim Susetio. 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

0: All right, everybody, happy Lord's Day. Good morning, good afternoon, and good evening to all of you igniters, regardless of wherever you are around the world. We're blessed each one of you has stayed connected here to Ignite Radio. And welcome, igniters. So we get ready to kick off 13 hours of Lord's Day programming here on Ignite Radio. And boy, we got a loaded program. And we're going to kick it off with our good friends, good brother from the Lawrence congregation, Brother John, Brother Albert, and the rest of the gang over at the Lawrence congregation. And we're excited about that and hope that all of you are as well. So without further ado, igniters, let's go ahead and to get ready here. And amen to that, igniters. Amen to that. Before we get connected with the Lawrence congregation, igniters, I'd like to give a shout out to Sister Amelia, all the way over from the islands of the Philippines, where it is, well, it's about 11 p.m. right now. So there you go, 11 p.m. Local time. And we hope, Sister Amelia, that you have had yourself a wonderful, wonderful Lord's Day. And amen to that. Amen to that. We see Brother Carlos with us. So buenos dias, hermano. Happy Lord's Day goes to you and your family, and God bless you, and amen to that. And we're glad to see so many others, igniters, that are with us here on Ignite Radio. So happy Lord's Day goes to every single one of you, regardless of wherever you are around the world. Amen to that. Amen to that. All right, let's send it out to Lawrence right now. Hang on, everybody, while we go ahead and do this.
1: Yeah, we're here, this is Southern Massachusetts. It is exit 42 off of Interstate 93, and we are at the Homewood Suites. Our website is lawrencechurchofchrist.com if you want to contact us with, that way. And our phone number is 978-685-6995. We want to thank our brother John for bringing us the lesson this morning. He will also be bringing us the sermon this morning. So he's doing double duty. He's actually doing quadruple duty today. So we'll see how that goes. We have our sister Araby here, which is great to always see her. We have her granddaughter, Tanasia, right? Here visiting, which is great, but it's what's more important, what's even more exciting, is that she is a brand new sister in Christ.
2: Amen.
1: So we'll welcome you. We'll welcome you here with open arms, and I'm glad to see you. And most important, glad to see you, my sister. Our brother Albert will be before I continue. Did you want to?
3: Jim and Kathy are out of town.
1: That's right. Yes. We have a couple of people missing here. Obviously, Jim and Kathy, they're away for the weekend.
3: Missing 10 regulars.
1: And our brother Michael and his family are not here. We're not sure, but hopefully everything is okay, and we will definitely keep them in our prayers. So without further ado, we will hand it off to our brother Albert, and he will lead us in song. So let's open up our diaphragms and get ready to worship our Lord. Brother Albert.
4: Good morning, church.
5: Good morning.
4: It's always a pleasure for me to be with my brothers and sisters in Christ to get to get together on the first day of the week to worship God in spirit and the truth. So my brothers and sisters, once again, may the peace and love of God be upon us all.
5: Amen.
4: The first song we're going to sing this morning is number 299. And if you may please let us stand.

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0: Let's bow our heads in prayer.
2: Good morning.
0: Heavenly Father, we are here today to worship you and lift our voices in praise of you and show our devotion to you, Almighty Father. Please be with John today as he leads our service. May his words encourage us and energize us and help us to stay on God's path. As always, Lord, you are our Savior. We pray this in Jesus' name. Amen.
1: Amen.
3: Amen.
4: Good morning once again, my brothers and sisters.
1: Good morning.
4: Today's scripture reading will be in the book of Nehemiah. I believe it's right after the book of Ezra and before Job. So it will be Nehemiah chapter 8, starting in verse 1. Let me know when you're there. Say amen.
5: You can say folks.
4: Okay. Yeah, that's fine.
6: Which chapter?
4: Chapter 8.
5: Okay. 1 through 6.
4: Okay. So Nehemiah chapter 8, starting in verse 1, it says, "When the seventh month came and the Israelites had settled in their towns, all the people came together as one in the square before the water gate. They told Ezra, the teacher of the law, to bring out the book of the law of Moses, which the Lord had commanded for Israel. So on the first day of the seventh month, Ezra the priest brought the law before the assembly, which was made up of men and women and all who were able to understand. He read it aloud from daybreak till noon as he faced the square before the water gate in the presence of the men, women, and others who could understand. And all the people listened attentively to the book of the law. Ezra, the teacher of the law, stood on a high wooden platform built for the occasion. Beside him on his right stood Mathimazah, Shema, Ananiah, Uriah, Hilkiah, and Maaseiah. And on his left were Padiah, Mishael, Malkijah, Hashem, Hashbadanah, Zechariah, and Meshulam. Ezra opened the book. All the people could see him, but he was standing above them. As he opened it, the people all stood up. Ezra praised the Lord, the great God, and all the people lifted their hands and responded, Amen, Amen. Then they bowed down and worshiped the Lord with their faces to the ground. Amen.
0: Number 234. Thank you, brothers. 234. The song before next break.

0: Let us pray. Dear Heavenly Father, in the name of your Son, Jesus Christ, our Lord and Savior, we come boldly, Father, before your throne this morning to worship you in spirit and in truth. As we worship you, Father, we ask your favor to be with us, to guide us, to protect us, and to give us the opportunity, Father, to give you all the glory that you deserve. We pray, Father, for our brothers and sisters who cannot be here this morning in the circle to worship you together with us. We ask you, Father, to touch them, to heal them, to guide them, to protect them, and to help them, Father, next Sunday when we'll be together to worship you in whole. Father, we ask, Father, to bless Brother John, who's preparing himself to come forward to preach your word. We ask, Father, that you be with them and you heal them, you protect them, and you let the Holy Spirit dwell in his life, that whatever he has to say, Father, has to come from you. In Jesus' name we pray and ask. Amen.
1: Amen.
0: Amen. Once again, my brothers and sisters, may the peace and love of God be upon us all. Today is the first day of the week. We have the heart to come to worship God with all her heart and her mind. And then now we ask you please to be prepared and ready to meet the Lord on the table where we're going to eat and drink together the bread and the wine to present his body and his blood. Mm-hmm. And before we have our brothers come up to conduct the Lord's Supper for us, we're going to sing the song number 160. 160. 160.
2: 160.
3: One, six, zero.

0: Amen. Amen. Glory to his name indeed.
1: Amen.
0: He is the reason that we're here. He is the reason that we come here to worship every day. Every Sunday. We meet every Sunday. And just like we meet to worship the Lord and God every Sunday, we are called to remember the great sacrifice that was made in Calvary about 2,000 years ago. The blood and the body that was pierced, the suffering that took place on that cross and leading up to that cross. We always forget that there was a lot of turmoil happening on the way to that cross.
1: Mm-hmm.
0: Yeah.
1: Amen.
0: So we meet here every Sunday also to remember him. We use these as symbols and representations of his body and his blood that was shed on the cross. If we go to 1 Corinthians chapter 11, 1 Corinthians chapter 11, and I will start work reading in verse 23, the Apostle Paul writes, "For I received from the Lord what I also pass on to you. The Lord Jesus, on the night that he was betrayed, took bread. When he had given thanks, he broke it and said, 'This is my body, which is for you. Do this in remembrance of me.'" That was not just given to them. That was given to us. We have to remember or never forget that great sacrifice. That body that was pierced on that cross that day. So it's important to, before we do this, just to take a moment to remember that and to clear our heads and understand what we are doing here. So take maybe a few seconds to reflect on that before our brother Leon leads us in prayer.
2: Heavenly Father, thank you for this bread as we partake of it. May we have remembrance of Jesus' broken body, which was the sacrifice for the forgiveness of our sins. We pray this in Jesus' name. Amen.
0: Amen.

0: If we continue reading in verse 25, it says, "In the same way, after supper, he took the cup, saying, 'This cup is the new covenant in my blood. Do this whenever you drink it in remembrance of me. For whenever you eat this bread and drink this cup, you proclaim the Lord's death until he comes.' So then whoever eats the bread or drinks the cup of the Lord in an unworthy manner will be guilty of sinning against the body and blood of the Lord. Everyone ought to examine themselves before they eat the bread and drink from the cup. For those who eat and drink without discerning the body of Christ eat, drink, and drink judgment on themselves." Let's bow our heads in prayer. Dear Heavenly Father, we come to you with great gratitude for the great sacrifice that was made on Calvary that day. We thank you and remember our Lord Christ, who shed his blood on that cross for the remission of our sins. Lord, may we never forget that, and may we carry that until our Lord comes back for us. Lord, we thank you for all that. In the name of your Son and our Savior, Jesus Christ. Amen.
1: Amen.

0: Now, as it comes to giving, the spirit of giving, in our collection that we also do every Sunday, we should remind ourselves at all times how blessed we are of all the things that have been provided for us by our Lord God. He, you know, takes care of us, particularly in our country. You know, we don't really go without food to eat. We don't really go without a shelter. We don't really go without many things. So this is our opportunity to be able to give back of the great of what so much that He gives us. If we go to 2 Corinthians, right next door to where I was reading, in chapter 9, 2 Corinthians chapter 9, starting in verse 6, in the NIV, the header is called Generosity Encouraged. And it reads, "Remember this, whoever sows sparingly will also reap sparingly, and whoever sows generously will also reap generously. Each of you should give what you have decided in your heart to give, not reluctantly or under compulsion, for God loves a cheerful giver. And God is able to bless you abundantly, so that in all things, at all times, having all that you need, you will abound in every good work." Let us go up to our Lord in prayer. Dear Heavenly Father, we thank you for everything that you do for us, everything that you provide for us, Lord. We thank you for giving us the opportunity to give a little bit back for what so much that you give us. Lord, we thank you for this opportunity. We thank you for our lives. We thank you for everything that you do for us. Lord, we ask you that as we commence and we continue on this worship service, we hope that we give our full attention and open our minds and our hearts to learn more about your word and learn more about you. Lord, we ask you to be with those that are not here. We ask that you care for them as you always do. We ask you all these things in the name of your Son and our Savior, Jesus Christ. Amen.
1: Amen.
2: Would you please mark the song number 826, please? 826. It's going to be after Brother John's lessons. 826. And the song before the census is number 583. 583. And if you may please let us stand.

0: Well, good morning, everyone.
1: Good morning.
0: Good to see those of us that are here.
2: Amen.
0: We want to welcome those that are watching virtually. We didn't mention our brother DC this morning. We know he's watching. We hope our sister Ann is watching. And Jim and Kathy are on vacation. I'm sure they're watching virtually from somewhere. And we have some that are not here this morning, and we haven't heard from them, the Horrigan family. So we hope that everything is going okay with Michael and his family. Can we say amen?
1: Amen.
0: Amen, amen again?
1: Amen.
0: Amen again?
1: Amen.
0: Amen. Okay. Good to be here. Isn't it good to be here?
1: Amen.
0: You know, and if you don't attend Bible class, we would love to have you. We had our lesson started this morning. We'll probably be on it for a few weeks. Who raised Jesus from the dead? Another thing is, after we get over this, we have finished our book on Jesus the Controversialist. So I would like you members to come to me and say, John, can we study this book of the Bible on Sunday? So if I get four or five or six different, suggestions, I have to make that decision to what I want to teach. So if I did something that Leon liked, but I didn't choose that certain book, I don't want Leon to come to me and yell at me because I didn't choose that book. Okay? And then the preacher, Paul told Timothy, he said, I charge you. The preacher was talking to Timothy before God and the Lord Jesus Christ, who will judge the living and the dead at his coming and his appearing. Preach the word. Be instant in season, out of season, reprove, rebuke, exhort with all long-suffering, for the time will come when they will not endure sound doctrine, but shall heap for themselves teachers that will tell them fairy tales. That's what's happening, brethren. Even in our Lord's church, people think, why not be progressive? Why not get away from the word? We'll use the word, but we'll add some things that really the word doesn't mention. See? And I always try to do one thing, right? You know me. I try to use the Bible. My goal is to get all of us to heaven, and hopefully we can do that. And let me mention, also for those of you that are listening virtually, and those of you that are here may have come in late, Araby's granddaughter was at Gander Group Camp the last couple of weeks, and on Friday she was baptized. Isn't that wonderful?
2: Amen.
0: To see one of our youngsters baptized. And so it's going to be very important, Tanisha, that you worship the Lord every week, that you take the Lord's Supper.
2: Amen.
0: We do what God has asked us to do. You see, it's not a hard thing, but we have an enemy, don't we?
2: Yeah.
0: The devil, Satan.
2: Amen.
0: So I want to talk this morning. What's a lesson I've had for a while? Challenges. The challenge and even the difficulty at times of building the local church. And so I see three things in the scriptures about building the local church. Number one is evangelism. Number two is edification, teaching. And number three is benevolence, helping other people. And so let's go to Ephesians chapter 1. Turn there with me. Ephesians chapter 1, if you have your Bibles. And we're going to read verses 22 and 23. I know there's you've probably read this a lot. But, sometimes it's good to sit down and read that and meditate on it and really think, God raised Jesus from the dead. Right? We read that this morning in our Bible study. But Jesus also said, I have the power to keep my life and I have the power to take it down. And Jesus also said that, the Bible also said in Romans that Jesus was resurrected by the power of the Holy Spirit. So we see the Godhead is involved in that. And so here in And that's why we want to exalt Jesus. You know, Acts chapter 2, the church started in Acts chapter 2. It was predicted by all the prophets, okay? Salvation in Jesus. Any groups that start after that with different doctrines, different names, different procedures, whatever, it's not the Lord's church. There's one body. Some people don't like to hear that. Some members of the church don't like to hear that. But I've been around long enough where I believe it. You know? Ephesians 1, 22 and 23, and he put all things. How many things? All things under his feet. And gave him to be head over how many things? All things to the church, which is his body. You know, if you went to 1 Corinthians chapter 12, it talks about the church as the body. And in the body of Christ, God has put us in different places, arms and legs and eyes and feet. And he said, sometimes there's the little things that we don't recognize in the body, a lot of times are the most important. And then it says if one member of the body hurts, the rest of the what? If I bang my thumb with a hammer, Elvis, the rest of my body is going to come to my aid. I might have something on it, but the rest of my body is going to have to function in such a way because I can't use this. And so it talks about the body giving honor and praise. If you want to read it sometime, just go to 1 Corinthians chapter 12. So he put all things under his feet, gave him to be head over all things to the church. You see, the ecclesia, the church, which is the body, his body. Ephesians chapter 4, verses 4 through 6, it's in there, there's one body. I believe that's the first thing it says there. There's one body. So he's the head of the body, the church, the fullness of him who fills all in all. That's what we need to go to each time we talk about the church. Colossians chapter 1, let's go there. There's one verse in Colossians chapter 1 that I want to read, and it's verse 18. Colossians chapter 1, in verse 18. It says there, he is the head of the body. You see, what happens is, when we, you know, the Bible talks about in the church, we have elders, we have deacons, we have preachers, we have members, but when we, if we put one person and say, go talk to him, he's the head of the church. No. No. We can go and talk to a brother or a sister or an elder or a preacher or a deacon or, you know, whatever that might be. You know, no one is the head of the church. God has set it up in a leadership form. He is head of the body. So the church is a body. Every local congregation is a body. He's the head of the body, the church, who is the beginning, the firstborn from the dead. He was the first one to be resurrected from the dead, to live forever. All right, we have accounts where there are people that were risen from the dead, but to live forever, born from the dead, that in all things he may have preeminence. Let's go to Ephesians chapter 2. Back up a little bit here. Ephesians chapter 2. Ephesians chapter 2 tells us in verses 19 through 21 about the church. See, I read these things. We need to think about this. We talked a little bit about this morning. There's a word in here, cornerstone. We read a verse this morning in our Bible class about the cornerstone. But it says in Ephesians chapter 2, verses 19 through 21. Now therefore, you are no longer strangers and foreigners. Okay, we're not out there just wandering around seeking. We've found it. We've found that treasure. We've found that pearl of great price. But fellow citizens. We have a lot today about citizens, don't we? In our world. The Bible says that heaven. See, heaven. We are citizens of heaven. Our citizenship is in heaven. We're ruled by heaven. Therefore, you're no longer strangers and foreigners, but fellow citizens with the saints and members of the, here it is again, see, the household, this body this household of God, having been built on the foundation of the apostles, you see, we can't stop that. And the prophets, we have to continue to follow what was given to us, especially by the apostles in the New Testament. And Jesus Christ himself being the chief cornerstone. We mentioned that this morning. This building, this hotel, somewhere in this property or this building is a cornerstone. That cornerstone supports the rest of the building. We might look and say, that stone right there, you mean that one man, Jesus, supports the body? He's the foundation of the church. He's the chief, not just the cornerstone. He's the chief cornerstone. And in him, in whom the whole building, who's the building? We are, right? Being fit together. Fit together. Grows into a holy temple in the Lord. Do we understand that? Are we striving to do that? In whom you also are being built together. You see, we only meet here once a week. It's difficult. It's difficult. So we need to, you know, we need to try to do our best to know what one another is doing. If you have something that's coming up, if you have a need, if you have a problem, if you want to share something, we call one another. Let's do that. We got people who might be sick. Get their numbers. Give them a call. But we need to do this as a in whom you also are being built up together for a dwelling place of God in the Spirit. Chapter 3 of Ephesians, in verses 20 and 21. Now to him who is able. You see, when Paul was writing to Timothy, he said, I know whom I'm believing, and I'm persuaded that he is able to keep me until that day. I know whom I'm believing. That's what he said. I'm persuaded that he's able to keep me until that day. So now he's saying here in verses 20 and 21 of Ephesians, to him who is able. Who's him? God. In Jesus. The Godhead. To him who is able to do what? Exceedingly, abundantly, above all that we ask or think according to the power that works in us. To him be glory. Where? In the church. We have churches, we have denominations all over the place. People, they jump, they scream, they roll on the floor, they ask for your money, they want to even raise the dead, whatever it might be. We come here on the Lord's Day. We have prayer. We have song. We have fellowship. We take the Lord's Supper. We give of our means. It's a weekly thing that we do. Each and every week we want to come because we want to worship God in spirit and in truth. We don't want to be rumbling around not knowing what we're doing. To him be glory in the church by Christ Jesus. So God be glory in the church by Christ Jesus to who? All generations forever and ever. Amen. Because if we lose a generation, and I think we are, I think we're losing a generation of it. If we lose a generation, we lose the church. And that's why it's wonderful to see a young lady like Tanisha obey the gospel of Jesus Christ. Evangelism. Evangelism is, see, when we had the building over in Lawrence, we have to admit it, it was easier. You know, we had things going on. The building, the doors were open every day of the week. 7 days a week. We had Bible studies going on every day of the week. We had classes where we used it as a form of evangelism with Spanish people teaching the Bible. I mean, teaching English, but we would teach it through the Bible. And so, and we had classes going on in English. Colossians chapter 2, verses 10. Colossians chapter 2, 10. And you are complete in him, because he's the head of the church, right? He's the cornerstone. Colossians chapter 2, you got Galatians, you got Ephesians, you got Philippians, you got Colossians. Colossians chapter 2, and I'm waiting, I see people still turning, it's okay. Colossians chapter 2 and verse 10, you are complete. Isn't that wonderful? He's writing to the church of Colossae, but that's relevant for us today. You are complete in him. Nowhere else. The only way we can be complete is in him who is the head of all principality and power. Look at verse 19 in the same chapter of Colossians chapter 2, verse 19, where it says they were having problems. It says, you're not holding fast to the head. Are we holding fast to the head? Do we really believe this one church? Even though people may mock us and whatever, do we really believe that? Not holding fast to the head, from whom all the body, nourished. Here's the body now. Nourished, knit together by joints and ligaments, grows with the increase that is from God. Our increase has to come from God. Our increase has to come from the Word of God. Our increase has to come from fellowship with one another, not with the world. It's difficult. We need to do the best that we can to be involved with our brethren, no matter where we are. So he's the head of all principality and power. This is the highest, grandest work that human beings can accomplish. This is the highest, grandest work that human beings can accomplish. Those who are convinced of this know that Satan, the devil, will do whatever he can to undermine the church and its glory. We back up here. I think we've read it already, but Ephesians chapter 3 and verse 21. Ephesians chapter 3 and verse 21. To him, you see, Satan will do anything he can to undermine the church and his glory. To him be glory in the church by Christ Jesus to all generations forever and ever. Amen. In Acts chapter 9, in verse 2, the church is presented as the way. We don't have to turn to it. The church is presented as the way. You know, when Paul sent letters to the religious leaders there, and he sent letters that he might go and arrest those and put them in prison who were part of the way. We are part of the way. We don't want to be part of the wayward. We want to be part of the way. Matthew 16, 18. It says there when Jesus was talking about it, Jesus is the head of the church. He said, even the gates of hell, Matthew 16, 18. Even the gates of hell, because the gates of hell come upon the church and God's people more than anything else. Even the gates of hell will not be able to prevail against it. We're told in Acts chapter 20, and I'm not going to turn there, I'm just going to let you know what these scriptures say, that he purchased the church with his blood. We took the Lord's Supper this morning. We did that in remembrance of that. We took that bread. We took the blood. Remember what he did with what they did to his body. What they did to putting the crown on his head, piercing him with blood, water and blood came forth, punching him and beating him and making him carry his own cross to a point where he couldn't carry it anymore and had to pull out Joseph of Arimathea to help him. And so he purchased. It wasn't easy. The greatest work on the face of the earth. 1 Timothy chapter 3 and verse 15. If you're writing it down, 1 Timothy 3:15, it says that we should know how to conduct ourselves. We should know how to act in the household of God, which is the pillar and the ground of the truth. We shouldn't act crazy. We should act according to the will of God, what the will of God tells us, because it's the pillar. It's the ground of the truth, and Jesus is the cornerstone of this church. Ephesians chapter 3. Let's go to Ephesians chapter 3. We're right there anyway, right? This is the Apostle Paul talking in Ephesians chapter 3. Starting with verse 8. He says, to me. All right, Paul, he's taking it personally now. He says, who am the less than the least Of all the saints, this grace was given that I should preach among the Gentiles the unsearchable riches of God. Paul was an apostle. He tells us in 1 Corinthians chapter 15, about verse 9, I'm not even worthy to be an apostle. But he says he was an apostle. He tells us in 1 Corinthians chapter 9, verse 1, have I not seen the Lord Jesus Christ? So to be an apostle, how many people today call themselves apostles? They're everywhere. Apostle this, apostle that, reverend this, reverend that. No, there are no more apostles today. An apostle had to be an eyewitness of the Lord Jesus Christ. And Paul said in 1 Corinthians 15:8, last of all. What does last mean? If you run a race and you're last, and you look behind you, there's what? And nobody there. Last of all, he appeared to me as one untimely born. It shouldn't have happened, but that's the way God did it. See, sometimes we see things that happen in such a way, why is he doing it this way? Because that's the way that the Lord works. That's how he does things. There's no greater work than the work of the church. Acts chapter 2 and verse 47. You know, Acts chapter 2 tells us what we need to do to be saved. And it says in Acts chapter 2 and verse 47, they had favor with all the people, and the Lord added to the church. We don't join the church. The Lord added to the church daily those that were being saved. That's how important the church is. There are verses that speak of the universal church, all right? We have churches of Christ all over the world, but it's the real visible saints in the local church who fulfill the eternal purpose of God through evangelism and edification. You know, that's why I say we're here for worship, but in Bible class, see, Bible class is to learn. People go to college for years and years. They want to get an associate's. They want to get a bachelor's. They want to get a master's. They want to get a doctorate's. They want to keep on advancing. If you've been in Bible class for 10, 15, 20 years, you're a doctor. If you've been listening in Bible class, edification, if you've been sitting and listening, going along, Leon, Albert, those of us that are here, you sit and listen. People go to school to advance, don't they? The Bible, see, Bible study. That's how important Bible study is, because we learn. You see, preaching, I like to do preaching and study together. You notice that, right? That's how I do it. I like to teach, and it's important, and use the Word of God. So those who have a view of that are the ones who make it their aim to be a continuous part of it. Ephesians chapter 2 and verse 22 tells us, in whom you also are being built together for a dwelling place of God in the Spirit. Don't we want to be part of that? No, you know, I say, here we are, we're just fallible human beings. That's why we need Jesus. That's why we need Jesus, because we, you know, no matter what you think, I know myself, we stumble. We need the church. The church, does anyone remember, it was in Lawrence, I don't think it's there anymore, Cinema Showcase?
3: Yeah.
0: Some of you remember that, right? You know, weekends used to be booming, you know? You could go in the afternoon, you could go in the evening, whatever, you could get a box of popcorn for 25 cents. I haven't been to a cinema in a movie probably in 30, 40 years. I heard it cost about $10 not for a box of popcorn. Think about that. But the cinema, the church, is God's showcase. It's not going to disappear like the cinemas. The church is God's showcase for eternity, for all ages, until he comes again. The church should literally be a glass house for all to see. It should be free from greed and anger and disunity and gossip and those fleshly things like adultery and drunkenness and lying, and the list could go on and on and on, and filled with the Spirit. You see, we need to be filled with the Spirit. How often do we think about that? Let's back up here a little bit to Ephesians chapter 5. Filled with the Spirit. That's what it says there, right? What it tells us, what we are to be filled with. Ephesians 5:22, the church. The fruit of the Spirit is love, joy, peace, long-suffering. Think about that. We have to suffer long, brethren. Kindness. We need to be kind people. We need to be good people. We need to be, you know, Jesus said, but nobody's good. But this here says goodness. For goodness sake, we do things. Faithfulness. Gentleness. Self-control. Controlling ourselves. Against such, there's no law. These are things that we need to practice to do the best that we can put into our lives. Showcase. You see, showcase his death and his burial and his resurrection by teaching people. We're coming down to the end now. I have to look at my time here. Okay, we're all right. Matthew chapter 28 and verses 18 through 20. Jesus said, all what? Some versions say power or all authority has been given to me. He's now head up to, he doesn't come to that realistic part until Acts chapter 2, but he says, I was resurrected from the dead. God has resurrected me from the dead. I've resurrected myself from the dead. The Holy Spirit was part of resurrecting me from the dead to live forevermore. Now I'm sitting at the right hand of God. All the power has been given to me. Go therefore, make disciples. The evangelism of where? All nations. All nations. The gospel isn't just for America. Sometimes we've got people, you know, people are preaching and thinking the gospel is for the United States of America. The gospel is for the world. Go and preach the gospel. Make disciples of all nations, baptizing them in the name of the Father and the Son and the Holy Spirit. Teaching them. Keep teaching them. We want to get our master's degree from the master. We want to get our doctor's degree from the great physician. Keep teaching them. And lo, I am with you what? Always. To the end of the age. The greatest, grandest, most noblest work is to complete the task that Jesus gave us. The greatest blessing is to see a growing church intent on reaching the lost, continuing to teach the saved, helping those who are in need. Jesus commands us, but it's a challenge. It's difficult. It's a battle. It's a war for the souls of mankind. The church is important. There is one church. Jesus is the head of the church. We have his word. That's the only place that we should go. If you're here this morning, or you're listening virtually, if you've never obeyed the gospel of Jesus Christ and you've heard it, and you've come to that point in your life where you've heard it and you believe it, you repent of your sins, you ask God to help you, you confess Jesus. See, confessing, why don't we confess Jesus as Lord? You believe that Jesus Christ is the Son of God. Why? Because God works with us to make that decision to us, that we, that it proves in our spirit and our soul from his power that he's alive. He resurrected from the dead. Jesus is right here with us this morning. I don't know what he thinks about us, but he's here. And so we need to do the best that we can and then be baptized in the name of Jesus for the remission of sins, that you might receive the gift of the Holy Spirit. If you need prayer, let it be known. See, that's why we say we have an invitation song. That's when we want to ask for prayer. At the end of the invitation song, we say, could we pray for this? Could we pray for that? Because I'm going to get up this morning at the end of all things, and, you know, it's difficult for me to pray for this and for this and for this. I just say, those of us that are here, Lord, all of us. There's not one individual in here doesn't need prayer in some way. For good things, I always say the good, the bad, and the ugly that we have to deal with. And that's how I do it. Now, if someone says specifically, please pray, yeah, we'll do that. So we're going to stand now and we're going to sing. the invitation song.

0: Thank you, those who are participating in our worship this morning. Thank you for those who are listening, whether it be morning or afternoon or evening. Let's go to God in prayer. Father, we come to you. We thank you, Lord, for this wonderful time you've given us for our worship here on the first day of the week. We ask that you bless us, Lord, as we leave. We pray, Lord, you be with all of our family members, our friends, those that are not doing well, those that are sick, those that are homebound, our brother D.C., Paul Teresi and his wife Lucille, who are not able to get out of their homes, those who are troubled spiritually, Lord. Help us to use your word to bring the power of the gospel, the life-changing power that leads to Jesus. In his name we pray. Amen.
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0: Second John was written to, called the lady in the church, right? Talking about dangerous teachers. Let's look at Second John. Open your Bible to Second John quickly. And for those who don't know their Bibles well, what I'll say now may shock you. We're going to read the whole book of Second John. It's only one chapter, really. If that is, may be able to possibly read the whole book in one breath. So it says, the elder, we know the elder is John, to the lady chosen by God and her children whom I love in the truth, and not I only, but also those who love the truth because of the truth which lives in us and will be with us forever. Okay. Now, either listen to a lady and the church met in her house, or the lady is the church itself, because the lady is the bride of Christ, right? So either way, he's writing to Christians. He says, grace, mercy, and peace from God the Father and from Jesus Christ, the Father's Son, will be with us in truth and love. It gives me great joy to find some of your children walking in the truth, just as the Father commanded us. And dear lady, I'm not writing to you a new command, but one we had from the beginning. I ask that we love one another. So he's emphasizing not a new command, but the command we had from the beginning, right? So he's saying no new teachings. Okay, Gnosticism brought new teachings. We need to love one another. And this is love, that we walk in obedience to his commands. As you have heard from the beginning, his command is that you walk in love. I say this because many deceivers, okay, there's a problem in the church, right? Many deceivers who do not acknowledge Jesus Christ as coming in the flesh. There we go, Gnosticism. As coming in the flesh have gone out into the world. Any such person is the deceiver and the Antichrist. Now we hear a lot of people talk about Antichrist today, right? They get Book of Revelation, Antichrist. You know, Antichrist is nowhere in the Book of Revelation. Only John mentions Antichrist, and he's referring to who? The Gnostics. The people say Jesus did not come in the flesh. Okay, they are the Antichrist, which means the Gnostics were really dangerous. Watch out that you do not lose all that you worked for, that you may be fully rewarded. Anyone who runs ahead and does not continue in the teaching of Christ does not have God. Whoever continues in the teaching has both the Father and the Son. If anyone comes to you and does not bring this teaching, do not take them into your house or welcome them. Anyone who welcomes them shares in the wicked work. So John is very specific. He's talking very specifically about people coming in, and he's saying, don't let them in. Don't let them in. Then he said, I have much to write to you, but do not want to use paper and ink. Instead, I hope to visit you and talk with you face to face, that our joy may be complete. So in the book of 2 John, he's talking about antichrist and deceivers who come into the world, and these deceivers say, Jesus not come in the flesh. Then 3 John, which we did 2 weeks ago, was written to a guy called Gaius. Remember the great guy Gaius, okay? And Gaius was in a church run by a guy called Diotrephes. And Diotrephes was kicking people out of the church, right? So what John was writing was he sent word to encourage John Gaius to continue offering hospitality to the traveling teachers. Then 1 John, we think, is the third book that was written. Because what we see, look at 1 John 2:19. They went out from us, but didn't really belong to us. So it seems that there had been a church split with the Gnostics. If they had belonged to us, they would have remained with us, but their going showed that none of them belonged to us. And then 1 John 2:20. But you have the anointing for the Holy One, and all of you, gnosis, know the truth. So why do you think this verse is important? All of you know the truth.
1: No one's above in heaven.
0: Exactly. All of us. Again, I said a few minutes ago, I'll say it again. When we get baptized into Christ, the Spirit of God comes to live in us. And if you just open the Bible with an open heart, God himself teaches you. We don't have to have special knowledge. And it says here, but you have the anointing of the Holy One, and all of you know the truth. Gnosticism had levels of knowledge, like modern day Scientology or different groups like that. But under Scripture, we're all equal. That's the way it should be. Any comments before we continue? Yes. Yeah, yeah. And the idea is chosen in Christ. God knows who's going to heaven. That's right. Yeah. Sure. Yes. Yeah.
2: And also some people, the Bible says study to show yourself approved. The more you know, the more perhaps you avoid sinning because you know, oh, this is not right, it's not the presence of God. The more also you tend not to fall into sin. Like, let's say like you know certain things about God, then you tend to keep yourself from sinning, like doing certain things. So
0: yes. Yes. Well, this is the key knowledge. Means of salvation. This is the key thing. For us, you trust in Jesus, right? You come out of the waters of baptism, you're saved. You are going to heaven. Doesn't matter if you memorize the Bible, if you just don't know John 3:16, okay? We're not saved by the amount of knowledge that we know. We're saved by trusting in Jesus. They are saved by secret teachings, rites, and passwords. That's the key difference. So this is very much our faith is in Christ. Their faith is in their knowledge. That's the key difference. Yeah.
2: And they thought when they keep all these human laws or whatever.
0: That's right.
2: Traditions, all those things, they keep them safe.
0: Yes.
2: I feel like the Gnostics, which I would say some of them were also Greeks.
0: Or, sure, yeah.
2: In the church, came in and looked like what Kevin was saying, similar to Buddha or whatever, because people from different parts of the world.
0: Yes. Yeah. Yes. Yeah. And what you said actually reaffirms the whole idea that it was an elitist movement, because those who knew knowledge probably had connections and therefore were probably wealthier and looked down on other people in the church. And that's why John said, we just looked at the scripture a few minutes ago. All of us have the knowledge of the truth. Look at verse, the bottom one. But you have the anointing from the Holy One, and all of you know the truth. That makes all of us, equal. We all have access to God. So that was a key thing for the Gnostics. I'm glad you asked that. Thank you.
3: Question.
0: Yeah. Yes.
3: Are they talking about people that purposely come in to wreak havoc, or is it talking about people that just don't know? There's so many people that just don't know, but they don't know that they're doing it purposely, or are they talking about people that actually come in and purposely want to do it?
0: It's a good question. If you look at verse 7, it says, I say this to you because many deceivers. What's a deceiver? A deceiver is someone who purposely lies. That's a deceiver. And just to go back to one of the early quotes you looked at, which links to what you just said. This is what one of the early church fathers said. Now, talk about how they actually came in, because we've just read in 2 John how the deceivers came in to deceive, right, and cause problems. Look what Tertullian said about the Gnostics.
3: Like to the church, right? They came into the church.
0: Yeah. And this is what Tertullian says. He says here, the work of heretics is not to edify and elevate, but to pull down and destroy. They do not convert the heathen, that means non-Christians, but they subvert our people. They're coming into the church. They find it easier to pull down standing buildings than to build up fallen ruins. So they're actively going into the church. And one of the reasons they may have chosen the church is because you can see similarities. One is Christians talk about darkness and light. So do Gnostics. Christians talk about how the spirit is good, but the flesh can be evil. Gnostics teach something similar. Okay? But it's not the same. And that's probably how they got in. And that's why John wrote, if anyone says Jesus has not come in the flesh, do not let them into your house.
3: Yeah, that makes sense. He would say Antichrist. That's
0: yeah, exactly what it is. Antichrist. Perfect. Yeah. Okay. Thank you.
3: A lot of people just, they don't know. They just never were taught the word or whatever, so they're not, they just don't know.
0: That's
3: they're
0: right.
3: And
0: that's why the book of James says that if you don't know, let not everybody become teachers. Because teachers will be judged more harshly. So you know, I think God has a lot of patience with someone who doesn't know but is sitting and open to learn. But I think he has a hard, well, Jesus always had a hard time with the hypocrites. With the Pharisees who thought they knew something and got up to teach. No, teachers will be judged more harshly. So these people were actually teaching. They were physically deceiving.
3: Some people like hear this kind of stuff and then they think that that's Christian and they don't actually know what's in the Bible and like what's actually real. And they're like, ugh, weird.
0: And that's,
3: then they learn the actual real truth.
0: That's right.
3: Oh, yeah.
0: That's right. And that's what we got to do. Keep teaching people. So let's see, where were we? Yeah, so we all know the truth. And I like this very much. You have received the anointing from the? Who's the Holy One? God. Is there anything better? We've got it. In Christ, we've got it. You don't need Gnosticism or anything else, really. This is interesting. 1 John 4:1. Dear friends, do not believe every spirit, but test the spirits to see whether they are from God. Because many false prophets have gone into the world. This is how you could recognize the Spirit of God. Every spirit that acknowledges that Jesus Christ has come in the flesh is from God. But every spirit that does not acknowledge Jesus is not from God. This is the spirit of the Antichrist, which you've heard is coming and even now is already in the world. How does that link to Gnosticism? How does it link? That's right. And before I studied Gnosticism, I never understood this verse. Because Mormons will say Jesus came in the flesh. Does that mean that they are Christian? But if you look at the context here, it was Gnostics. Okay? And also, do not believe every spirit, but test the spirits. Now remember, in the first century, they had the miraculous gifts. They can speak from the Holy Spirit. Okay? Because they did not have a complete Bible like we do today. But someone may get up the front and be speaking, but be deceiving, pretending they're speaking by the Holy Spirit. So John is giving a way to judge how you know. And the key thing he says, Jesus came in the flesh. Because a key teaching of Gnosticism would be Jesus did not come in the flesh. What they actually believe, that there's many different beliefs. One belief is that he was just a projection, right? He was like a hologram, you know, a Star Trek hologram, right? But John said, we've touched, we've seen, we've lived with, we were with him. Jesus ate among them, okay? So they say he was a projection, okay? So that's called docetism. Docetism means seems like. It seems like he was there, but he wasn't. And another teaching is that a normal human being was born, but at Jesus' baptism, then the Spirit came on him, and the Christ linked with Jesus, and he lived a certain life, but then the Christ left Jesus, and he only appeared to die on the cross. There's all kinds of weird teachings. And Islam does teach something very similar. Interesting. Then 2 John 1 verse 7, I say this because many deceivers who do not acknowledge Jesus has come in the flesh have gone into the world. Any such person is a deceiver and the Antichrist. So he's using very strong language to call someone an Antichrist. That's an insult. But it's true because he's an apostle speaking the truth. Then we've got one more page of scriptures here. Yeah.
4: Were any of these individuals named at all?
0: Not that I know, but there is evidence that, remember in the Acts chapter 9 with Simon the sorcerer, Simon Magus? Remember? Philip baptized Simon in Samaria. There's evidence that he was one of the leaders of the Gnostic movement. That's interesting. Yeah. 1 John 4 verse 6. Yeah? Yeah. Yeah, Demas loved the world. Yeah. There's definitely instances and evidence of Gnosticism in Paul's letters too. Definitely. First,
3: isn't there a woman that the higher ups pay to do like witchcraft and stuff to like give them knowledge in Acts
0: 2?
3: I can't remember exactly.
0: You talk of the Witch of Endor, maybe the book
3: maybe.
0: Saul.
3: Yeah.
0: So this, I think, was in Ephesus. They followed Paul around, and she was prophesying, and then Paul cast a demon out of her.
3: Yeah, maybe.
0: Yeah, that wasn't Gnosticism as such. That was demon possession. Then.
3: Yeah. I'm pretty
0: sure it's in Acts. Well, it'd be Acts 14 through 16, around there. Oh, yes.
2: Yeah. Jeremiah 39.
0: Yeah.
2: God even told the Israelites that even the prophets among them, we saw the instance of Micah, the prophet Micah and Ahab.
0: Well, go to 1 Timothy 4. And look what it says here. 1 Timothy 4. The Spirit clearly says, in later times, some will abandon the faith and follow deceiving spirits and things taught by demons. Okay? Now, does it mean the demon will get up and talk to you like in a movie, right? It says such teachings come through hypocritical liars whose consciences have been seared with hot iron. So it says Satan works through people. Satan works through people who are hypocritical liars. You know, some people want to use Christianity for their own good. I mean, if you look, think about when Jesus died, the only thing of value he had was that special loincloth that they took from him. They didn't want to tear it. Paul the apostle died in obscurity. All the apostles did. And then you see these modern preachers who have their own jets. Bentleys. It's crazy. It's crazy. So they are using God's word to make themselves rich. So let's continue because our time's almost done. Yeah, 1 John 4 verse 6, we are from God, talking about the apostles, and whoever knows God listens to us, but whoever is not from God does not listen to us. This is how we recognize the spirit of truth and the spirit of falsehood. So he's saying, any of these teachers that contradict the apostles, that's how you recognize the difference. And then 1 John 4 verse 9, this is how God showed his love among us. He sent his one and only Son into the world that we might live through him. So Jesus was sent into the world. Gnosticism says he wasn't. All right? And then 1 John 2 verse 7. Dear friends, I'm not writing to you a new command, but an old one, which you have had since the beginning, the old command of the message that you've heard. And this emphasizes the idea that Gnosticism kept bringing up new ideas, new passwords, new, and John is saying, you've had the truth from the beginning. Just stick to what you've heard. And the same thing for us. You know, I get up here and teach things and people come on Timothy Sunday or Lord's Supper and nothing we hear is really new. You've all here heard versions of it before in the past. If someone gets up here and says something that is brand new that you've never heard before, then be worried, or at least double check on that. If someone gets up and says, we know for a fact that Jesus loved bananas, and he only ate banana bacon pizzas, okay? Then, but what is John saying? John is saying, I'm not writing you a new command, but an old one. We must stick with what God has given us from the beginning, which makes it easier. Okay, any final thoughts? Because our time is done.
4: Can you use that verse as like a template or pattern to refute other, you know, like oldish teachings that are similar? Like, for example, Iglesias de Cristo says that Jesus came in the flesh, but he was not God, but he died for our sins, and he's God's son, right? So it's like people try to twist it in such nuanced ways.
0: Yeah.
4: Yes.
0: Yeah.
4: So, I don't know, I'm just thinking that's like a good verse to use for that.
0: Well, it's a key verse because it gets you back to the original commands. It gets you back to the scripture. But the one I like to use, well, for Jesus being God, you use Hebrews chapter 1. The whole chapter, in that chapter, God the Father calls Jesus God multiple times. God the Father calls Jesus Lord multiple times. And also John 1 verse 1, in the beginning was the Word, and the Word was with God, and the Word was God. So you can use this as saying we need to go back to the original, and then you open the original. And I think the book of Jude is really good. He says that, he writes that we urge us to contend for the faith once and for all offered, given to us. So the faith has been given completely. So we don't need new revelations. It just makes things confusing. Yeah. Well, let's end in prayer. Father, thank you for this overview we've had of Gnosticism. And I know, Lord, this has opened my eyes because I did not really understand the book of 1st, 2nd, and 3rd John before. But it's good to understand this. And with this knowledge, Lord, we can best understand how to use the word, your magnificent word, to defend the truth and share the gospel and just be absolutely rooted in you. You're our Lord and you're our King, and we're grateful. Help us to follow you no matter what, forever. In Jesus' name, amen. Everybody.

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1: If you do have time on Saturday, you can reach out to him on WhatsApp. And also, another good news, we'll be having a new member in the church. Sister Nina is expecting, so we thank God for that. Yeah, so we thank God, yeah. All right, to prepare our minds for the church, for the worship service, I want to read from Colossians chapter 3, from verse 15 to 17. And let the peace of Christ rule in your hearts, to which indeed you are called in one body, and be thankful. Let the word of Christ dwell in you richly, teaching and admonishing one another in all wisdom, singing psalms and hymns and spiritual songs, with thankfulness in your hearts to God. And whatever you do, in word or deed, do everything in the name of the Lord Jesus, giving thanks to the God the Father through him. All right. Just in addition, in case your phones are is not on silent, so please just remember to turn that off or to put it on silent. Thank you.
2: Let us praise our God. Turn to 147. Shall we arise, please?

0: Let's pray together. Our wonderful Almighty Father in heaven, we do indeed stand amazed in your presence this morning. Thankful, Lord, for giving us life and for saving us from our sins through the sacrifice of your Son. Father, we do bring you our sacrifice of praise, and we pray that our worship will be acceptable before your sight, Father. We bring to you, Father, many petitions and concerns, though knowing that before we even utter a single word that you already know. But Father, we ask that you heal our members, Jackson, Marjorie, Marianne, Murdad, Christine, Belinda, Josh, Penny, and Sister Jacqueline. We ask that you bless Sister Michelle Zhao's pregnancy, and also our sister Nina's pregnancy. We pray that you will be with our new Christian family members, Monica, Dennis, Denise, Parm, Bav, Robin, Caitlin, and John. We ask that you guide them as they grow as Christians, Father, from infancy to ones who will be feeding on the meat of the word. Father, we ask now that as we continue to praise you, as we continue to serve you, Father, we ask that you be with us, be with each individual member and family, Father. We pray that you'll always allow us, Lord, to dwell in your grace, for we know that your grace is so wonderful. Father, forgive us of our sins in Jesus' name. Amen.
1: Amen. Please turn with me to 238. You are the song that I sing.

Amen. To prepare our hearts for the Lord's table, we do this in remembrance of him as he has commanded us. Please turn to 475. Glory to his name for what he has done on the cross so that we might have hope.

Church, as we come to the Lord's table today, let us slow down for a moment. Let us put aside the distractions of the week. Let us quiet our hearts and fix our eyes on Jesus. Wow. The Lord's Supper is more than a tradition. It's a sacred reminder of the greatest love ever shown, the love of Jesus Christ for us. Jesus knew what was coming. He knew about the betrayal. He knew about the rejection. He knew about the crown of thorns, the nails, the cross, and the pain. And yet, he still chose to go. He could have walked away. He could have called upon heaven for deliverance. But he stayed. Why? Because he loved us. Amen. The Bible says in Isaiah 53, chapter, verse 5, he was pierced for our transgressions. He was crushed for our iniquities. The punishment that brought us peace was on him. And was by his wounds, we are healed. When we look at the bread, let us remember his body. His body was broken so that we could be made whole. When we look at the cup, let us remember his blood. His blood was poured out so that our sins could be forgiven. Think about what for that moment. Our sin deserved judgment, but Jesus took our place. We deserved condemnation, but Jesus offered forgiveness. No. We were far from God, but Jesus made a way for us to come home. That is grace. We did not earn it. We could never earn it. It was a freely given through the sacrifice of Christ. So today, as we come to the Lord's table, let us not casually. Let us come with humble hearts. If there is a sin in our lives, let us confess it. If there is a bitterness, let us surrender it. If there is someone we need to forgive, let us ask God for the strength to forgiveness. If our hearts are broken, let us bring those broken places to Jesus. Because the one who was broken for us is able to restore us. And perhaps some of us come today feeling tired, discouraged, and unworthy. Remember this. Jesus did not go to the cross because we were worthy. He went to the cross because he loved us. The cross reminds us that our failures do not have final word. Our past

0: But let us also remember the story did not end at the cross. The tomb is empty. Our Savior is alive. The one who died for us has risen for us. And one day, he will come again. So today, we remember the cross. We celebrate the resurrection. And we look forward with hope to the day when he will be with him forever. Church, let us come to the table with grateful hearts, not because we are perfect, but because Jesus is faithful. Not because we deserve his grace, but because his grace is greater than our sin. And not because we have done enough for him, but because he has already done everything for us. Let us remember Jesus. Let us remember his sacrifice. Let us remember his love. And above all, let us remember Jesus died for us. Can I have the brother to pray for the bread?
1: Shall we pray? Dear Heavenly Father, we're so thankful, dear Lord. We are just so blessed and so thankful that you sent your son, Jesus, to die on the cross of Calvary. We know, dear Lord, that we fall short of your glory and that we are unworthy. But because of your love, because of the sacrifice that Jesus made on the cross, that we're able to have this bridge. And we are so blessed. As we partake of this bread that represents the body, we pray, dear Lord, that we will take this in a holy manner that's pleasing within your sight. We ask you, dear Lord, to forgive us, dear Lord, of anything, word, thought, and deeds, things we should have done but did not do, so that we can take this in a proper manner. All glory goes to you, and we pray that you'll be with us at this particular time. In Christ Jesus' name, let us all say together, amen.

0: Let's pray for the wine. Dear God, we thank you for this cup of the vine that represents the new covenant that whoever believes in Jesus Christ shall not perish but have everlasting life. God, we pray that you may help us remember that. Remember that no matter how bad of a sinner we are, and we know that all of us are sinners, that Jesus died for people like us, those who are sick and need to be healed. God, we just thank you for Jesus, for loving us, and for making us worthy. In Jesus' name we pray. Amen.
1: Amen.

Let's pray for the offering. Heavenly Father, we thank you for the abundant love, grace, and faithfulness. Everything we have comes from you. And today we joyfully return a portion of what we have given us. Lord, bless these offerings and use them to advance your kingdom, to serve those in need, and to share the message of your love with others. Give us generous hearts, not only in our giving, but also in our time, our talents, and our lives. May our offering be pleasing to you and bring glory to your name. In Jesus' name we pray. Amen.

Please turn to 701. Still on Jesus, the reason why we're here, right? If you love Jesus, let me see your hands. 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My Jesus, I love you.

0: Good morning, everyone. Well, we have come to our final lesson in Galatians. Take a long time. We're going to do Galatians chapter 6 today, and we're going to look for some final gems. The goal is to be built up and to be encouraged in spirit and let God talk to us. So I encourage you, sit back, relax, close your eyes. We're going to pray. And if you want, repeat after me. Let's pray. Dear Father, we love you. If you want, you can repeat after me. Dear Father, we love you. We open our hearts and we ask you to teach us. In Jesus' name, amen. Let's see what God's going to reveal to each of us today. Now, as we know, false teachers had infiltrated into the Galatian churches. So the Holy Spirit inspired Paul to write the book of Galatians to defend the gospel. And here are some of the main points we got from Galatians. First, salvation is in trusting Christ alone, no Jesus plus. Next, there's only one gospel. We have no right to make us up our own religious rules. And next, we live by the Spirit. There's no way we can climb to heaven. We need God to help us. So Paul had written a pretty hard letter, but in this last chapter, he's now going to encourage the church to be bound together in love. I'm going to ask Andre to come and read for us.
1: Good morning. All right, here's what's written. Brethren, if a man is overtaken in any trespass, you who are spiritual, restore such a one in a spirit of gentleness, considering yourselves, lest you also be tempted. Bear one another's burdens, and so fulfill the law of Christ.
0: Thank you. So the Galatian church had been hurt. Some people had fallen away. They'd been caught in sin. Perhaps some had actually been circumcised. So what did Paul say? Cast them out? Get rid of them? Not at all. He says, restore them gently. And this shows Christian love because we don't want anybody to go to hell. Amen? That's right. We want people saved. So let's make an application. You can ask yourself, how do we treat people caught in sin? If there's someone you've not seen for a few weeks, do we do nothing? Do you do nothing? If you know someone's not living in the right way, do you ignore it? If so, then we are not living by the Spirit. Look at the yellow text on the screen. It says, you who live by the Spirit, right, should restore that person gently. If we love people, love says something. Love does not remain silent. We must do something gently, reaching out, because we don't want people to go to hell. That's why we reach out to people. But there's a warning. Look what he says. But watch yourself, or you may be tempted. Now, Satan is a wicked enemy. And what he actually does sometimes, he can use our love to trip us up. I'll give you an example based on this verse over here. You may be drawn to help somebody from the goodness of your heart because you relate to them. You understand their struggles because you have similar struggles, perhaps with drugs, anger, pride, sex. But remember, look at the warning. What pulls them away may pull you away as well. So the scripture says, watch yourself or you may also be tempted. We must be careful. So how can we do this? How can we watch ourselves lest we also be tempted? The Bible talks about accountability. Now, what I suggest is the best way to reach out to this person is not alone. Go to them with someone else. And even better, sometimes that person just needs friends. Get a group together and go and love that person. Love them as a team to protect ourselves from falling away. Then Paul gives us some more information about building the church. Look what he says here. Carry one another's burdens, and this way you fulfill the law of Christ. Now, I think we all know what burdens are, right? Some burdens are heavier than others, and some burdens can crush us. We feel under pressure, and people often ask, when things go wrong, they say, God, why? Why is this happening to me? We're going to talk about why. Maybe you lose your job or have an accident or dread disease or look at the fires that have destroyed so many homes recently. People often ask why. Well, here is a why. The why is so that we can carry one another's burdens and so fulfill the law of Christ. We're going to do an age test now. This is going to divide this group by age very quickly. Who remembers the Walkman? More hands went up than I realized. For younger people, I'm about to tell you about a different world. Okay, in this different world, believe it or not, before the Walkman, people used to, get this, talk to each other. On buses and subways, people would talk because when there was music, we'd all share the music together. Everyone listened together. But when the Walkman came, it became private. And it ended up fragmenting and separating people. And it's developed to the point now you look on the SkyTrain, everyone's on their own device. No one's talking to anybody else. We've had fragmentation. Here's another divider of age. When I was a kid, we had so few TV channels that everyone basically watched the same stuff. We went to school the next day and we discussed Knight Rider. We discussed the AT. We discussed all those programs. We had much in common. We had a common culture. But today, people stream whatever they want at whatever time they want, and the result is fragmentation. There's no commonality much anymore. That's not God's way. People are not meant to be alone. Remember in Genesis, when God made Adam and saw Adam was alone, what did God say? It's not good for man to be alone. We're not meant to be alone either. We need each other. So what has God done in his wisdom? God allows burdens. He gives us burdens. Why? So that we can carry each other's burdens and so fulfill the law of Christ. God gives us burdens so we can work together. In fact, what's the law of Christ? A new commandment I give to you that you love one another as I've loved you. Then he says, by this all men will know that you are my disciples. That's what we do. So what happens is God gives us the burdens, right? And bearing one another shows all people that we are his disciples. We are Christians. And God sometimes gives people huge burdens. Why? So Christians can step forward and show love. So if someone is caught in sin, Paul says, restore that person. If someone is carrying a burden, Paul says, fulfill the law of Christ by helping one another. Pretty good. Let's continue. Then he says, if anyone thinks they are something they are not, they deceive themselves. Now, why did Paul write that? Now, remember the context of Galatians. We spoke about the yellow kite people last week, remember? The yellow kite people, the self-righteous, the Pharisees in Galatia, and they thought they were really something. My dad used to say they thought they were the bee's knees. They really thought they were something. Remember, the yellow kite people love rules. They even made the rules for the rules, and they're pretty proud of themselves. Jesus described the Pharisees in this way. Look what he says. Everything they do is done for people to see. They make their phylacteries wide and the tassels of their garments long. They love the places of honor at banquets and the most important seats in the synagogues. They love to be greeted and respected in the marketplaces and to be called rabbi by others. This is self-righteous people, often full of themselves, often full of pride. And we know that pride is called the devil's sin. We don't do that. We're not meant to. In fact, Christians often have the opposite problem. Often we are not proud. Often we are too humble. And often we abase ourselves. And you know what happens when you abase yourself too much? You get abused. People take advantage of you. So we end up being doormats. I want you to think about this. Is that God's plan for us? Last week we showed how God wants us to be free. God wants us to fly. How can you fly if you're a doormat? How could you fly if someone's standing on you? It doesn't work that way. So look what Paul writes next. Look what he says here. Each one should test their own actions. Then they can take what? Pride in themselves alone without comparing themselves to somebody else. For each one should carry their own load. Is pride a bad thing? Not always. Look, Paul says here, it can't be. Paul says we should take pride in ourselves. And I'm encouraging us as Christians to take pride in ourselves. There is a good pride. Think about when God made the world. At the end, he said it was very, very good. Was he proud? Yeah. He did an excellent job. Okay? The same for us. If you work hard at something, if you work hard and do something well, maybe you pass a difficult exam. Maybe you get your driver's license. That's not easy. Maybe you do a project. Maybe you do something well. You can take pride in yourself. In fact, everyone, lift your hand. Do this and say, good job. Good job. We should do that more often. We can take pride in ourselves. But people say, what about the bad pride? Isn't there bad pride as well? When does pride become bad? Paul tells us, look at verse 4 over there. It says, when you take pride in yourself without comparing yourself to someone else. That is the key. Good pride means you're not comparing yourself to someone else. Remember the context. The Pharisees were making the religious laws. They were the yellow kite people, judging other people for not doing what they were doing. They were proud of their works. They looked down their noses at others. And legalistic churches do the same things. Legalistic churches say, we are right because we do this and this and that, and they are wrong. No, verse 4 says, compare yourself with yourself. Compare yourself with yourself. And this is a good way to do it. Ask yourself, are you growing? In fact, ask yourself, am I growing? Ask yourself this. Am I closer to Jesus today than I was 3 months ago? Am I closer to Jesus today than I was a year ago? See, this is what we're really talking about. If you are, you can take pride in that and thank God that you are. And if you're not, you turn to God and you ask him to help him. And he does. God gives us that good pride. Then you can take your hand and pat yourself on the back quite often, because that's what God wants us to do. He wants us to fly. Then Paul says something a little bit strange. It's like a contradiction. See if you can see the contradiction here. He said, each one should test their own actions, and they can take pride in themselves alone without comparing themselves to someone else. For each one should carry their own load. All right? Each one should carry their own load. But didn't he just say in verse 2 that we should bear one another's burdens? Is there a contradiction there? Now he says you must carry your own load. Spoiler alert, the Bible never contradicts itself. If you go deeper into the text, you'll find the answer. Let's do this right now. A burden is something too heavy for someone to carry alone. But your load is your own responsibility. We know our loads. We know our responsibilities. You have responsibilities at work, at school. You have responsibilities at home, in the church. These are your loads to carry. There's nobody else's loads. You take it upon yourselves. However, sometimes God allows burdens. Burdens are too great for you to bear, so you need help. So as Christians, what we're meant to do, if you see someone struggling to carry their load because they're overburdened, we must step in. And what do? We bear one another's burdens and so fulfill the law of Christ. Tim and Chantel have moved across, right? They came with their suitcases. Those were the loads. But on Saturday, he has a burden. He can't do the whole, is it a U-Haul? What is it, a U-Haul? Yeah, he can't do the whole U-Haul by itself. So all able-bodied men, please come on Saturday and help them to move and so fulfill the law of Christ. So there's no contradiction in Scripture. Scripture works together. In fact, and this is a beautiful part, I love this part. We're going to see how carrying your own load links to the good pride. Look how they work together. Look what he says here. Each of you should test their own actions. Then they can take pride in themselves alone without comparing themselves to somebody else, for each one should carry their own load. You see, when you carry your own load, it's a sign of maturity. It's a sign of growth. And over time, you can carry more and more. You can take pride in the good you do every day. And for me, and I think a lot of us can agree with this, one of the best feelings is at the end of a busy day, you put your head on your pillow to go sleep, and you know you did good. That's a blessing from God. God calls us to be responsible. God says, take pride. Carry your load. Amen? That's right. Let's continue. Then Paul says, do not be deceived. God cannot be mocked. A man reaps what he sows. Whoever sows to please the flesh, from the flesh will reap destruction. Whoever sows to please the Spirit, from the Spirit will reap eternal life. This is like from last week. He spoke about the Spirit and the flesh. So let's go more into this. Can anyone deceive or mock God? No. God cannot be mocked. End of story. Paul is here talking about people who pretend to be Christians. People who act well in front of people, but they actually are living in the flesh. They pretend to walk by the Spirit, but God cannot be mocked. God knows exactly what is going on. The fact is, if we sow for the flesh, the result is destruction. If we sow to please the Spirit, the result is eternal life. So we're going to apply this concept to our kites from last week. Now, we all know the red kite. The red kite is the no rules person, wants to live by the flesh. But did you know that the yellow person, the yellow kite, is also flesh? Do you see how? You see, the yellow kite loves rules and makes rules for rules. So how is that the flesh? They believe they can climb to heaven by doing the right things. They're trusting in their own goodness. They're trusting in their flesh. They're not trusting in God. They're trusting in human effort. So actually, both the red kite people and the yellow kite people live in the flesh. But what do kites need to fly from last week? What do they need? The wind. And it's so interesting in both the Old Testament and the New Testament, in Greek and Hebrew, the word for wind and the word for the Spirit, it's the same word. We need to live by the Spirit. If we live by the flesh, it's destruction. If you live by the Spirit, it's eternal life. So how do we live by the Spirit? Simple. You open your Bible, you open your heart, and you say, God, teach me. That's what we did at the beginning of this lesson. God, teach me. The Holy Spirit is speaking to every one of us in our own personal circumstances. He's planting gems in our hearts. That's how the Holy Spirit is working. So Paul then says this next thing, linked to living by the Spirit. He said, let us not become weary in doing good, for at the proper time we'll reap a harvest if we not give up. Keep doing good. Keep living by the Spirit. Therefore, as we have opportunity, let us do good to all people, especially to those who belong to the family of believers. So if we're led by the Spirit, we're going to do good things. It's just a natural response. You know, if you put your hand in the water, your hand is wet. If you trust in the Spirit, you're going to do good works. It's just a natural response. It's not a guilt motivation. Some people, they come to church to get God off their back. You know, I'll put money in the plate just to get God off my back. It doesn't work the way. God cannot be mocked. What God wants is a heart that loves him. We need to be love motivated and we need to walk by the Spirit. I'm going to show you a funny poem. And I'm going to ask you to finish the poem for me. See if you can guess the final words. It's about doing good for God. Here goes the poem. It goes, sitting by the fire. An old man sat by the open fire and dreamed the years away, while outside in the battle of life, many perished in the toils of day. He never did much good, nor did he ever do much wrong. He just sat by the open fire and dreamed the whole day long. While others built the church and shared the word of God, he'd scroll social media and give workers a thumbs up and nod. But now he has died, and they say he's gone up higher. But if he still does what he used to do, he's now sitting by the fire. The point is, we need to do good. Are you doing good? Don't do good out of guilt that you've missed the point. Then you're a yellow kite person. Open the Bible, ask God to speak to you, and you're naturally going to want to do good because he himself, like the wind blows the kite into the sky, he himself will propel you. The love of Christ compels us. That's what it is. So God clearly says that we need to do good. And it says here, therefore, as we have an opportunity, let us do good to all people, especially those who belong to the family of believers. So we need to do good when we have opportunity. Good to who? God says to all people, but then it said especially to who? The family of believers. We need to help the church first. Now people say it's a bit strange. How can you say you've got to help the church first? Let me give you an example. If you've got $50 and your family member needs $50 and a stranger needs $50, who are you going to give to? You should give to your family member. Now people say, no, that's discrimination. You must treat everybody equally. If you believe that, prepare for a test. We're going to have a test. And choose carefully. Choose. This could be a life or death situation. Here we go. Men, brace yourselves. Men, you get a phone call from your wife. Her car is broken and she needs your help. But just before she called, you got a phone call from a lady you work with. Her car is broken and she needs help. Who do you help? Very smart. If you are silent, you are dead. If you said the other woman, you are dead. And if you need some help from the Bible, here's some help. Look what the scripture says. Anyone who does not provide for their relatives and especially their own household has denied the faith and is worse than an unbeliever. We need to help our families first. A lot of men said wife very quickly. Those are very smart men. Those who are quiet, make it the couch tonight. So in the church context, you can give your money to the Red Cross. You can give your money to some animal charity. The Bible says, do good to all people. That's a good thing to do, but not at the expense of God's church. It said especially to the believers. So if someone in the church is carrying a load and they are overburdened, and you're choosing to give your money to the Red Cross or some worldly charity instead of helping a brother or sister, something is wrong. Something is wrong. And I encourage you, open the Bible, just read, and let God himself change your mind. Look at the verse again. It says there, therefore, as we have opportunity, let us do good to all people, especially to those who belong to the family of believers. So we look after our personal families first, we look after the church, and then we look after the world. That's what God wants us to do. Let's continue. By the way, if you're writing a letter to somebody and you want to emphasize, what do? Quotation marks? You bolden it? You write big? Well, Paul wrote big. This verse 11 says, he says, see what large letters I use to write to you with my own hand. Paul was writing to emphasize what's next is very important, because now we're coming to the end of the book. We almost finished the lesson, almost finished the book, and Paul has a big reveal. He's now going to reveal the motivation of those teachers who have come in and messed up around it in their churches. He's going to emphasize what's next is very important. He says here, those who want to impress people by means of the flesh are trying to compel you to be circumcised. They want to impress people. Why are they impressing other people by means of the flesh? The only reason they do this is to avoid being persecuted for the sake of the cross. They're protecting their own skins. They are cowards. You see, what is really happening here is in the beginning, the church was mainly Jewish people. And the Pharisees, they could kind of handle this because they are Jews. They got a strange belief about Jesus, but they're still Jews. But then Gentiles started being baptized. And the Pharisees couldn't handle that because they could meet with Christians and if they were Jews and not be persecuted by the other Jews. But when the Gentiles came in, they had to get the Gentiles circumcised. For religious reasons? No, to protect themselves. They were cowards. They didn't really want to push God's word. They wanted to protect themselves. So, number one, they were cowards, and next thing, they were also hypocrites. Look what Paul says in the next verse. He says, not even those who are circumcised keep the law. They don't keep the law. They're telling you to do it, but they don't even keep the law. That they want you to be circumcised, that they may boast about your circumcision in the flesh. They were hypocrites. They were coming in and saying, this is about obeying God, but it wasn't. Number one, they were cowards, afraid of persecution. And number two, they were hypocrites. They weren't living up to their own standards. And we see the same happen throughout the world in different churches today. People compromise. They bring in bits of the world into the church. They bring in rainbow flags and all kinds of things. They compromise because they don't want to be persecuted. And they also, it says, it was about cowardice and boasting in the flesh. Interesting. He actually says, they may boast in your circumcision in the flesh. They want to boast that, yes, we got these people to follow us. Well, Paul says here, no. He says, may I never boast except in the cross of our Lord Jesus Christ, through whom the world has been crucified to me and I to the world. There's a joke, three little boys at school, all boasting about whose dad is the best. The first kid says, my dad's like Batman. He knows all the technology. The second kid says, Batman has no powers. My dad's like Superman. He can take on Batman like that. The third kid said, my dad is God. Game over. And that's the truth. We need to boast. When you see a sunset of purples and golds and yellows and reds, do you boast and say, my father is the best artist? When you walk through a deep forest, do you stop and say, my dad made this? And when you open the Bible and say, God, teach me, and you read, and sometimes you're so touched that you just break out in tears and worship, then we understand what Paul is saying. He said, may I never boast except in the cross of our Lord Jesus Christ, whom the world has been crucified to me and I to the world. We're going to end there just by reading some final scriptures, but I hope some gems have been planted in your heart. And the wonderful thing is, I don't need to do any planting. God himself does it. So we read these final scriptures. Maybe some final gems will stick in for you. Neither circumcision nor uncircumcision means anything. What counts is the new creation. Peace and mercy to all who follow this rule, to the Israel of God. We are the Israel of God. From now on, let no one cause me trouble, for I bear in my body the marks of Jesus. The grace of our Lord Jesus Christ be with your spirit, brothers and sisters. Amen. Hope we achieve the goal of today's lesson, having the Spirit speak to you directly and change your life directly. Any questions or comments? Come chat at the end. Let's stand and let's sing together.

0: Thank you, brothers, Tristan, to share the lesson with us. As a Christian, we know that we should love each other and also bear the burden with each other. And please bow our head. Our Heavenly Father, we are so thankful for today we can come together to worship you in spirit and in truth. And especially we are so thankful our Lord Jesus Christ who came to this world and he saved us. And through him, we have hope because of your love and mercy. Please, God, continue to bless every one of us to learn your truth and help us to walk in your way. And thank you for your love and mercy. And we are about to depart from this building. And please, God, continue to bless every one of us to have the safe trip to return home and help us to continue to serve you no matter where we are. Because we need to sow your love in our community, in our workplace, in our family. No matter where we go, we are the soldier of Christ. Please continue to help us to spread out your gospel to our friends, loved one, and also relatives or any stranger. Thank you for this wonderful time we can come together to worship you. We pray in the name of Jesus Christ. Amen.
1: And Igniters, let's go ahead and say the word amen, amen, and amen. Wow, Igniters, that was the worship service here at COC Surrey, and amen to that. Wow. Wow, that's all I'm going to be able to say to that. Wow. Well, Igniters, coming up here in about 40 minutes from now, we will get into the afternoon programming here on Ignite, the Sunday sermon with Brother Paul coming up here in about 40 minutes from now. So keep it locked in here. We're going to detach ourselves from the auditorium, Igniters, and continue on here, so stand by for that. We will go ahead and get back into the music here on Ignite Radio. Happy Lord's Day goes to every single one of you. This is Thunderkirk reporting live here from COC Surrey. Stand by for 1 second while we disconnect, and then we'll get into the music.

everyone. This is John, one of your fellow brothers in Christ. I wanted to share a lesson we can all learn from the story of Job. Job suffered a lot because he lost all of his worldly blessings. His friends tried to explain why, but their explanations were wrong because of one major problem. They thought that the wicked will always suffer and the righteous will always be blessed. They thought that Job

0: suffering is a reality in this world. But how do we come to terms with innocent suffering? The best way is to always remember that this life isn't all that there is. As Christians, we know that there will be an eternity of peace for us after we pass from this world. The sufferings of this life are only temporary. Don't give up. Keep on trusting God, knowing that we endure these things for a life where there is no suffering and which lasts forever. Paul says in 2 Corinthians 4, verse 17, "For our light and momentary troubles are achieving for us an eternal glory that far outweighs them all." Let's keep all this in mind.
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2: Hi, Shakti Maji Bautista sa kayakya membro at Surrey Church of Christ. Iimbitan mi kayo yung ladya at kapilya ang may address mi 15042 92nd Avenue, Surrey, BC. Sa'y maragkapya lugar para ikasalba tayong amin.

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1: Everybody, happy Lord's Day. Good morning, good afternoon, and good evening to all of you Igniters. Thunderkirk reporting live here from COC Surrey. And good to have each one of you here with us here on Ignite Radio. And welcome, Igniters, to the Sunday afternoon sermon with our good friend Brother Paul here on Ignite Radio. And we're excited about this, Igniters. Always excited when we get to beam in our good friend Brother Paul here on Ignite Radio. And so amen to that, Igniters. Amen to that. All right. We are set and ready to go here, Igniters. I'm just double checking something here, because I got a little bit of a mixed message here. Hang on one second, Igniters. I want to make sure that I'm on the same page. Hang on here, everybody.

Hang on, bro. I'm waiting for Brother Paul. I'm waiting for Brother Paul. Here. Anyways, we're gonna go ahead, igniters. I just want to double check one thing here, because I haven't got the want to make sure I got the right thing here.

0: Hang on. Oh, that was dumb. Okay, I got it. Okay, thanks, Paul. Don't worry, no, I see it. He's ready. Let's go, Igniters. Welcome to Sunday afternoon sermon with our good friend, Brother Paul Cockwell, here on Ignite Radio. Okay, go ahead.
1: Hebrews chapter 12, I want to read verses 1 and 2 this afternoon. Hebrews chapter 12, verses 1 and 2, where the Hebrews writer says, "Wherefore, seeing we also are compassed about with so great a cloud of witnesses," speaking about what we call faith's hall of fame from verse or chapter 11, "let us lay aside every weight and the sin which doth so easily beset us." You may not use that word beset or understand it, but the word beset means literally, it's like if you were a bowling ball going through bowling pins. There's bowling pins everywhere, and you're liable at any time to hit a pin. And as it relates to sin, it, sometimes we can be beset by all of that sin that is around us, and that's what the meaning of the word is, that we can sometimes fall prey to that sin that's all around us, literally. But he says here, "the sin which does so easily beset us, and let us run with patience the race that is set before us, looking unto Jesus, the author and finisher of our faith, who for the joy that was set before him endured the cross, despising the shame, and is set down at the right hand of the throne of God." In the past couple of weeks, we've looked at a heart that prays. We've looked at a heart that's patient. We've looked at those, and today we're going to continue with a thought of a heart that is a persevering heart. This is a continuing series in what I'm calling the anatomy of a faithful heart. So this is our third stop in that series, a look at a persevering heart. Now these hearts, by the way, are not separate from each other. We've done three separate lessons, but they flow into one another, just like a stream would feed into a river, and then a river would feed into the ocean. A heart that prays stays in touch with God. We all know that and understand that. You've heard the saying, perhaps, that a prayer or, I'll think of it here in just a minute. You know, when you just have it right on the tip of your tongue. And then, a prayer without one weak, a prayer without one weak makes one weak, something similar to that, W-E-A-K. But regardless of that, if you know that by praying we stay in touch with God, and a heart that's patient learns to wait on his timing. Well, today we're looking at a persevering heart, and a heart that perseveres keeps moving even when the way longer than we hoped it would. I speak generally on Sunday mornings in generalities about things that are uplifting and things that we can use to evangelize. But in these afternoon sessions, I like to speak directly to me and directly to us as we go through sometimes struggles of life, as we have various sicknesses and various maladies of life that go before us to try to help us go through these things. And I think relative to a persevering heart, that really goes to the crux of the matter of all of us here in the building and those that may be watching on this day today. So a persevering heart keeps moving when the waiting goes longer than we'd hoped for. We always want things to be over, whether it's sickness or illness or financial problems, relationship problems, whatever problems that there are. We want it to be over quickly, but oftentimes it's not that way, is it? Well, the Hebrew writer here is painting a race scene, at least in our mind's eye. Life, he says, is long distance. It's a long distance run. It's not a sprint, as you have often heard. That's running as fast and as hard as you can until the point of exhaustion. That's not the purpose of the Christian race. It's a race that calls for patience, for endurance, and our eyes fixed firmly on the finish line. Sometimes it may not be that easy to see, but we know there's a finish line there. If you have ever flown that much or know about what pilots go through, most of the time they will fly by sight. But sometimes it's so cloudy, sometimes it's so foggy that they have to fly by their instruments. They know the runway's there, they just can't see it. And the Christian life is that way too. Sometimes because of the stuff of life, we're not always able to see the finish line. But it's there. We just have to know by faith that it is. Well, the apostle said much about the same thing to the Galatians when he told them, "Let us not be weary in well-doing, for we shall reap if we faint not." Well, let's look briefly this Lord's Day at the heart of heart that perseveres, a heart that finishes what it started, because it never lost sight of the one who helped us to start. That's a problem in Christianity, isn't it? People that started the race, but through the cares and troubles and trials of the world. Point number one, as we look at a persevering heart puts off every weight. A persevering heart puts off every weight. Hebrews 12 and verse 1, again, "Wherefore, because of the reasons of chapter 11, seeing we are also compassed about with so great a cloud of witnesses, let us lay aside every weight and the sin which does so easily beset us, and run with patience the race that is set before us." Now notice what the Hebrew writer says before he ever mentions running. We've got to lay aside every weight, not just sin, weight. A weight isn't always is sinful in and of itself. A runner doesn't wear street clothes and boots in a race. Now, they might in training. I've seen baseball players, as you have, they'll put some weights on the end of that bat and they'll practice with that thing so that they can swing well. But when it comes game time, those weights come off, so that bat practically seems weightless. It's not a problem. It's not an issue. And similarly, when running, we've got to put off the things that are not necessary. A runner, for example, in a true race that we might have in Birmingham or some other places, they'll wear light clothing that to help them accomplish that race, because they don't want any weight. They don't want any drag. They don't want anything that's on them. Well, similarly, there are things in our own lives that aren't wicked, but they're just heavy. They're not necessary in our Christian walk. Habits, distractions. I call that self-inflicted wounds sometimes. Pursuits that slow us down, even though we know that they aren't against a single commandment, but they're just things that drag us down. Sometimes it's people. Sometimes it's money. Sometimes it's social media. Things that drag us down that we don't need. And we have to be careful of those. A persevering heart is honest enough to ask, "Is this helping me to run?" Well, we do our self-assessment, and hopefully you do that every single day. Self-assess, how am I doing in my Christian life? What am I going to do today? How am I going to react when things come up that I may not know what they are, but because of Satan, because of people that I know are going to get on my nerves or try to put a stumbling block in front of me, they're going to be out there. How am I going to act and to react? Well, those are things that are not necessarily in our control, these things, but we're honest enough to ask ourselves, are these helping me to run, or are these just weighing me down? And then there's the sin he talked about just a moment ago, and we mentioned that does so easily beset us. Now, this is not somebody else's sin, by the way. It's a sin that trips us up individually, and it does it easily. And the things that tempt you don't tempt me. The things that tempt me don't tempt you. But there are some things that tempt all of us in one way or another. For some people, it's a temper. They can go from 0 to 100 in just a split second if you say something they don't want to hear or you disagree with them for one reason or another. Sadly, for another, it's a wandering eye. It's a bitter tongue. A love of comfort that keeps us on the couch instead of in the race. You know, when I go home, I'm pretty tired. I'm sure Brother Bob can relate to that. You know, a day full of teaching and preaching can wear you out. And so, you know, I don't mind doing some things necessary relative to church work, but at some point I want to go home. I want to get in my easy chair. And I want to relax, but if we're not careful in the Christian race, that easy chair gets way too easy, doesn't it? And sometimes we don't want to get out of it. Well, I need to make some phone calls. Oh, it's so comfortable here. I think I'll just sit here in the chair. I need to go to the hospital. Well, there's not much parking there. Oh, we're in the dog days of summer. It's hot. Well, if we're not careful, we can get in that easy comfort zone. If we're true to ourselves, we all have that one thing that's too heavy to bear in the race, and it needs to come off, as the Hebrews writer would say. We've got to get rid of those things which so easily beset us. And relative to a persevering heart, it lays it down. It puts those things aside, and instead of running with it strapped to our back, Mother and I have toyed on occasion of moving for one reason or another, either to get closer to Calvin or get closer to the building. But then we look at our house where she's been for, I don't know, 65 years probably. I've been there off and on for many, many years. And as we think about, man, we've got to clean out the junk closet, that'll take about 2 weeks in and of itself. Then we got the junk room. That's another week. Then we got to load all this other stuff up, not to mention all the kitchen and everything that's in there that we don't even use anymore. I can't imagine how long it would take to pack things up and to actually move. Well, that's where comfort comes in, doesn't it? We're in our comfort zone. You don't want to pack up all that stuff. And then we think, well, we'll just stay here a little bit longer and see what happens. But a persevering heart lays down all of that stuff, and instead of running with it strapped to our back, we get ready for the race, and we run it. That brings us to point number two, talking about a persevering heart. A persevering heart pursues the race with patience. Pursues the race with patience. Verse number 1 of Hebrews 12, and let us run with patience the race that is set before us. Well, here's the hard part of what the Hebrews writer is trying to get across to us. Because words mean things in the Bible. You can't just discount what it says. You have to pay heed and pay attention to what it says. He plainly says the race was set before us, listen carefully, and not always chosen by us. If I were to choose a race, for example, you know, I would choose from here to there, here to the threshold of that door. I could make it and maybe not breathe too heavily. If I had to go all the way through and back to the foyer, you might hear me breathing a little hard. That's the kind of race I would rather do, but you know, most races are not like that. They're up and down, they're up and down, and they're left and they're right. And those are the kind that have to be prepared for. That's why he says, let us run with patience. But sometimes I don't have the opportunity to choose the life and the race that's set before me. Through sickness, sorrow, death. Oh, there's a lot of things that can change up and gum up my life as what I had planned. I've told you the story before, I think. We have a song in our songbook, Bright in the Corner Where You Are. It's an old song. But there was a lady who had decided that she was going to go to do some mission work, not as a missionary herself, but to help missionaries across the world. And she had made great plans, went to school and had money set aside, and she was ready to go. Her mother died, and then her father had a stroke, and she had to watch after him. And most days he would only want to sit next to the window in his wheelchair and just look out the window. And she had an opportunity to go to lunch with someone, a friend of hers. And she was lamenting about all of these things that she wanted to do and the missions that she wanted to help. And her friend told her this when she knew about her dad sitting in the corner of that room next to the window. She said, well, you know, sometimes you just have to brighten the corner where you are. And because of that, we have that great song. And that's true with us, isn't it? I may not always choose the life or the race that's set before me, but I have to run it. I have to do it. And as I mentioned, it's not always our doing. Some of us run a race that's a long, hard race with sickness in it. Some of us are running a race with grief that we didn't ask for. Some of us are running a race with a wayward child or a broken marriage or a body that doesn't cooperate the way that it used to. We didn't choose the course that we're on, but we're still called to run it, aren't we? That's what the Hebrews writer tells us. You've got to keep on. It doesn't matter. I'm sure the Apostle Paul would much rather have gone to speak to the Gentiles in a much different manner than he did. Having to be led over a city wall in a basket, having been stoned and left for dead, shipwrecked, all of those things. I'm sure the Apostle Paul, as we say, if he'd had his druthers, would a druther had his life to go a different direction, but it didn't. And he, of all people, never complained, never talked about bad things. In fact, he would mention that everything that happened to him had happened, why? For the furtherance of the gospel. And you see, if I'm not careful as a faithful Christian, we may forget those things. And I don't understand God's ways. His ways are much higher than my ways. I can only read in this book the examples of all those who've gone before me and see how they went through it. Chief among those, Jesus Christ, our Lord and Savior. And I come up with a conclusion. If they can do it, then I ought to be able to do it as well. It's not fun. It's not the best. But even when we're not in charge of the course, we've still got to run it, and we've got to run it with patience. Now, here's where we have to be careful. There's a lot of people, as you know, and I say this a lot from the pulpit because I really think that this has to be a point that has to be driven home a lot, that there are a lot of people that are very quick to blame God for the race that we live, for the race that's set before us. Why did you do this to me, God? Why did you give me this race? I was doing the best that I could, and lo and behold, everything has gone to pot, as we say. Well, the Hebrews writer doesn't say the rhyme or reason for the race the way that it is. He may have been knowledgeable about it, but he didn't give us any example or any insight as to why things happen that do. But he does say that whatever our race is, we need to run it with patience. You know, patience is an active thing. You think of being patient as just kind of sitting there and, I'm going to be patient. You go to the doctor's office. Oh, you got to have a lot of patience, don't you? I've got one doctor, endocrinologist. She helps me with diabetes and all that kind of stuff. Well, she's got three waiting rooms. You go to the main waiting room, and then you go to triage and, you know, get your blood pressure and all that stuff. Then you go to another waiting room, and there's a whole bunch of people there. You have to wait. And then they call your name, and you think, oh, finally, I'm about to get to her. And then you go to the third waiting room where there's just a few more. You're close, but you're not there. And so I always know that when I go see Dr. Robles up in Anniston, Alabama, I've got to be patient when I go to that. Why can't we do that in the Christian race? Why can't we understand, listen, I may wake up today and there may be 100 hurdles in front of me. I already know before my head gets off the pillow, I've got to be patient today. Doesn't come easy though, does it? It doesn't come easy. But patience is an active endurance. It's not passive. That's how I started this out. Patience is not something that you just sit back and sit in a rocking chair for. You got to express that mental ability just to calm down. You don't go up.

0: people stick to it as much as they can. I saw one the other day, in fact, and for some reason, this man's, even though he was in top physical form, no doubt he'd stretched. As I mentioned, he was wearing the appropriate clothing for a race, but he got the cramps in his leg before he got to the finish line. And guess what he did? Well, he had to fall to the ground because, you know, if you know you get a Charlie horse or something like that, you can't make any movement. That's it. Well, lo and behold, one of the other racers came up to him, rubbed his leg a little bit, put his arm around him. I don't know if he's a friend. He had to be in order to put himself behind. But you see, some of those things happen. People will miss the mark. The crowd will thin. But endurance is easy to talk about, isn't it? It's easy for me to stand up here at the microphone and say, persevere, endure. But in practice, it's very difficult to do it. It's easy for me to say it's okay, but it's hard to live out when we're the ones deep in the middle of the race. And again, everybody's race in this building is different. I hope you have the best, and a comedian said this, and I've used it many times. I hope that your life is one unbroken boulevard of green lights. I hope that's the way everybody's life is, that you get every green light down the boulevard. But probably that's not the case, is it? With the starting line way back in the rearview mirror and a long way still to go to the finish line, we've got to have that persevering heart. It doesn't ask for an easier course, by the way. It asks for strength to finish the one that we're on. Think about that. Let me say that again. A persevering heart doesn't ask for an easier course. A persevering heart asks for the strength to finish the one that it's on. That brings us to point number three. A persevering heart points to Jesus. A persevering heart points to Jesus. Hebrews 12 and verse 2, looking unto Jesus, the author and finisher of our faith, who for the joy that was set before him endured the cross, despising the shame, and is set down at the right hand of the throne of God. Now, notice the word looking in this scripture. Looking unto Jesus. Not looking around, by the way. Not looking backwards. You know you can't do that when you're racing. But looking unto Jesus because, you see, he's there at the finish line. He's the one that's waiting on us. A runner who keeps glancing at the other lane sometimes can stumble. You're looking to see, you know, you've seen this like I have, whether it's football, American football, or whether it's a race, sometimes people will look back. Oh, that's a dangerous thing to do. You might stumble. You look over your shoulder. You're going to slow down. You know you do that when you're driving. Oh, I used to talk about my brother, and I'm kind of getting the same way. My brother used to be pretty bad when he would drive. My dad used to do upholstery work after he retired. And sometimes we'd have to either go get a couch or take a couch for him. And my brother would inevitably drive. He was 5 years older than I. But my brother was the type that where he looked, that's where the truck went. If he looked this way, oh, look at those cows over there. The truck went that way. Oh, look at those pretty flowers. The truck would go that way. And Dad and I both would say, look at the road. Because you know like I do. When you get your mind off the course, you're going to go and diverge in a different way. Now, Jesus is called the author and finisher of our faith. He didn't just start something and walk away. He finished what he started. How did he endure his own race, by the way? He endured the cross, the text tells us. He despised the shame. That's what he didn't like. But it was because of the joy that was set before him. Now, the text doesn't go into a lot of detail. What possible joy could there have been for Jesus Christ, our Lord and Savior, on the cross? And there's really only one answer. Well, I would say two answers. Number one, that he was in complete obedience to the Father. I'm sure that's chief among them. But number two, that he was giving you and me, and indeed the whole world, the ability to be able to be saved through obedience to him. In obeying the gospel through faith, repentance, confession, and baptism. That had to be on his mind and part of that joy that was set before him on the cross, and that's what allowed him to finish. He kept his eyes on what was coming, not on what he was going through. Let me say that again. Jesus kept his eyes on what was coming, that joy, rather than what he was going through. He had to do that. Beating, spat upon, cursed, anything you can imagine that happened to our Lord. If at any moment he had just thought about exactly what he was going through, maybe he could have given up. I don't think he would. I don't think that was in his DNA. But what about us? We have to be careful. Christ is our example. The Apostle Paul would say, imitate me as I imitate Christ. And so ultimately, Jesus is our example. And he went through a lot worse things than we'll ever go through. And I know at any given time, the things I go through, the things that you go through are worse than anybody else. But you see, we've got to persevere. We've got to go through and keep our eyes on what's coming rather than what's happening at the moment. Because if you do that, if you look on what's happening at the moment, you'll stop every single time. You'll slow down every single time. You'll look back every time, or you'll steer off the course every single time. A persevering heart doesn't deny the race is hard. It just refuses to look at the hard part longer than at Jesus. We understand what it is to go through the various maladies of life. We all know what it's like to go through, as we've mentioned, this laundry list of sickness and illness and heartache. You can't help but see it because for most of us, it's glaring at us all the time. But you know, I got to look beyond that. As a song leader, anybody who's led singing any amount of time, and I've seen some old-timey song leaders, old-time song leaders, that if you're singing a song that you know, and a lot of these songs we know by heart, but any song leader will tell you, if you've got a congregation, and I'll put this in front of the mic. You see how dimmer this is, how it sounds? Anytime the congregation is looking down at the songbook, it doesn't sound nearly as good as looking up at the song leader and following them. You see, when I'm looking down at the book, I might get off track. The song leader's up here leading, singing, I might get off the tempo. But if I'm looking at the song leader while I'm singing, oh, the singing's much better. It's always that way. Same is true in this race. A persevering heart refuses to look at that hard part longer than it looks at Jesus. Point number four, very quickly. A persevering heart presses on in well-doing. A persevering heart presses on in well-doing. Galatians 6 and verse 9, a scripture you know full well, and let us not be weary in well-doing, but for in due season, the proper time, the appropriate time, we shall reap if we faint not. Everything has to be on my timeline. Have you ever noticed that? I mentioned going to the doctor. Oh, when I have an appointment at 1 o'clock, I want to be seen at 1 o'clock. That's just human nature, isn't it? But you know, I don't know the lady that's before me. She may have a lot worse problems than I've got. The man that comes in and was there has been in there for a couple of hours because the doctor's trying to solve their problems. It's easy to say, I want to be seen and now. In similar fashion, when we go about trying to do good, and sometimes we want a pat on the back, sometimes we want people to say thank you. If you haven't understood this by now, sometimes Christianity is a thankless job. Sometimes it is. individually as Christians, doing good for others. The Apostle Paul doesn't say we won't grow weary in Galatians 6 and 9, but he says, let us not be weary, which tells us that the temptation to grow weary is very real. If I'm doing things that I like to do, I don't get weary in those things. I have a mother and I have a two-story house. She stays down, I stay up. When I am working on any number of lessons upstairs, I am my father's son. He wouldn't stop. I know you can tell I don't miss many meals, but mother will sometimes call me and she'll say, you know, it's 2 o'clock, you hadn't had lunch yet, are you going to stop? But you're right in the middle of something. I'm sure Brother Bob knows you don't want to stop. You're right in the middle of the thought, and if you stop, you know the thought's going to be broken and it's going to be gone, and you want to just get it through and get it from head to paper as quickly as you possibly can. And sometimes in the Christian life, when we're going about and we're doing things, helping people, sometimes the weariness comes. Well-doing is exhausting sometimes, but especially when it goes unnoticed. Which, by the way, when people do good things for us, we ought to thank them for it. And a lot of times they'll say, oh, you don't have to thank me, and they'll say that and actually mean it. But it'll go a long way in helping that person. Mind you, not that we're looking for credit, but we are looking for results, and it's exhausting when those results don't show up on the timetable that we've set. Now notice again in Galatians 6 and verse 9, the well-doing will come in due season. That's not necessarily my due season. That's when God's due season is. I'm sure there's some in this building that from this morning or today would love things to be different here. For there to be a whole building full of people. For there to be whatever. But you see, we're doing well. We're doing good. You're here. By being here is a virtuous thing on your behalf that you've stayed. When those results don't show up, though, on our timeline, we get a little upset. It's exhausting when we've been faithful for years and it seems like nothing has changed. Nothing has produced results. But you see, the Apostle Paul gives us a forewarning about that. He promises tucked inside that warning, in due season we shall reap. That's a guarantee, by the way. But it's not our season, it's in due season, and we have to remember that. God's season on God's calendar, when the timing is exactly right to serve His purpose. Because we're His servants, we're His children. We don't tell God what to do. The only condition He asks us during this season is that we don't faint. Don't faint while you do it. When you're doing good, don't expect the credit all the time. Don't expect your name to be in the bulletin all the time. But just don't faint during the time that you're doing it. We can't quit before the harvest comes in. Well, imagine, I can't imagine any farmer, as Mother and I drive here, we pass a lot of farm country. There's a lot of farmers that have corn, I see the most. Well, imagine tilling the ground, tilling the soil, putting the seeds in, the fertilizer, the water, and all that. And you get so tired that before harvest time, you say, you know what? I'm not even going back out to that cornfield anymore. Well, it's about time to pluck it. It's time to get it. I don't care. I'm sick of this corn. Who in their right mind would say something like that? But if we're not careful as Christians, we can do the same thing. If we don't wait on that due season, we've got to be careful. A farmer knows better. He knows when to wait. He knows when to persevere. And if a farmer can do that, surely we can do that as Christians. A persevering heart keeps doing good even when the reaping seems far off because we trust God. Well, as we close this afternoon, remember that a persevering heart doesn't always run a perfect race. In fact, it's not even my race that's been set before me. We have to put off every weight. And if that includes things that I like but hold me back, I've got to put them off because I'm not ever, ever going to be able to run the race as I need to run it. I've got to remember that we pursue the race with patience. It's not a sprint. We don't run as fast as we can to exhaustion. We do it with patience. I know that's not easy, but we have to. And ultimately, a persevering heart will finish that race, all because the whole time we've been looking at Jesus. And that heart presses on in well-doing until the season of reaping comes. We began this series, as I mentioned, with a heart that prays, a heart that's patient. This afternoon, we've looked at this heart that perseveres, three hearts, really, one heart, a faithful heart, being shaped a little more each week into the likeness of Christ. And that's what really, if you think about it, all these things that we suffer, all of these things that we go through, that's the goal, isn't it? To be like Christ, to see what he suffered and what he went through. So I hope this afternoon we can all ask ourselves this simple question. Have we ever sat down by the road somewhere weary and well-doing, giving up on the race because the devil's convinced us it's too far? It's too long of a race. It's too hard of a race. I'm just going to sit here and stop. I think about Jonah sitting under that gourd. You know, he didn't want to go to Nineveh anyways. He got upset. He had to be the only point man for the job. That's the only way I can think about it, giving an 8-word sermon and a whole city repenting. Who else could do that but Jonah? That had to be why he was sent there. I don't know how he said it, but he said it in a good way, so much so that the king and everybody repented. But then he goes up on the hill because he's still not happy about that, just to see what's going to happen. And if we're not careful in our own Christian race, if we give up too quickly, if we give up too early, we can sit down by the wayside, let the devil convince us that the problems of life, the ills of life, have made it where it's not even worth it. I'm just going to look at that man or woman in the mirror and wallow in my own sorrows. That still doesn't negate the race, does it? The race is still going on. For all of us. So the question is, are we still running? Do we still have our eyes firmly fixed ahead with the goal of seeing our Lord and ultimately being in heaven? That's the end result, isn't it? If you're here today and you have a need, if you need prayers of strength, prayers of encouragement, because maybe your race has not been going that well, maybe there are things that you'd rather happen than have happened and it's got you discouraged, oh, we'd love to pray with you and for you. If you need to ask for forgiveness of sins, we can handle that as well. Whatever you might need, the invitation song has been announced. Won't you come as we sing this invitation song?
1: And Igniters, that was none other than our good friend, Brother Paul Call here on Ignite Radio. And praise the Lord for that. What a deep study, Igniters, of that we were listening to by our good friend, Brother Paul. And two thumbs up to that. Wow. Amen, amen, and amen. Let's see here, Igniters. Let's go ahead and get into a couple of comments here on Ignite Radio. We'll forward those over to Brother Paul, as we usually do. Brother Bobby Watts is with us here all the way from the great state of Alabama. Happy Lord's Day goes to you. As he said, hear an amen, and keep our eyes on the rail, and amen to that. Yeah, we need to stay focused, that's for sure. Amen. Brother Carlos Hernandez is with us here on Ignite Radio, so happy Lord's Day goes to you. Good to be able to have you, Brother Carlos, as he sent in a heart, and then he said, so true, Brother Paul, so true, and amen. And then Brother Carlos sent over four. 4 + 3, that's 7. 10 painted hearts, and amen to that. And then Brother Carlos just wrote in here and said, amen, brother, with a praying hand. And amen, amen, and amen. Wow. I'm kind of glad we got all this technology to work properly and get that one in. Two thumbs up to you, Brother Paul. Appreciate that one very, very much. Amen. Igniters, coming up here, Igniters, in about 85 minutes from now, Igniters, in 85 minutes, we will head over to New England, check in with our good friend Brother John and Brother Albert this afternoon. We'll get into the Bible class, Igniters, with Brother John here on Ignite Radio, coming up here in about 85 minutes. So that means one thing, Igniters, we're going to get into a nice little stretch of a cappella music here on Ignitio. And amen to that. And well, you know what, Brother Paul? We're going to take the Lord with us wherever we go. I think we need to after that study. Let's see about do we have a preserving heart. Amen to that. Maestro, if you don't mind, please go right ahead.

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Yet this I call to mind, and therefore I have hope. Because of the Lord's great love, we are not consumed, for his compassions never fail. They are new every morning. Great is your faithfulness. I say to myself, the Lord is my portion, therefore I will wait for him. The Lord is good to those whose hope is in him, to the one who seeks him. It is good to wait quietly for the salvation of the Lord. Hear my voice when I call, O Lord. 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My heart says of you, seek his face. 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You have been my helper, O God, my Savior. I give thanks to you, O Lord, for you are good. Your love endures forever. I give thanks to you, O Lord.

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0: All right, everybody, good morning, good afternoon, and good evening to all of you Igniters. Welcome, welcome, welcome, Igniters, to the wonderful edition of the Bible Class with none other than our good friend, Brother John Curpio, all the way over from Lawrence Congregation. Yes, Igniters, we are back with you here, and amen to that. So we're fired up and ready to go, Igniters. Hope all of you are fired up and ready to go, and just making sure we got everything set. I see some thumbs up, so you know what, Igniters, let's go ahead and to get started here on Ignite Radio. Welcome to the Bible Class with none other than our good friend Brother John Curpio here on Ignite Radio. Happy Lord's Day.
1: I'm trying not to. Are we on?
2: Yes, we are.
1: Okay, well, good morning, everyone.
2: Good morning.
1: It is good to see everyone here. And we're thankful that the Lord has got those of us here that are here now. We'll have more coming in the next few minutes, we hope, for a Bible class. And then at 11 o'clock, we'll have our worship. I am John Curfew. I am the minister here for the Lawrence Church of Christ. We're over here at the Homewood Suite at 4 Riverside Drive in Andover, Massachusetts. We are off of Interstate 93 and the exit is 42. So if you're ever in the area, we'd love to have you. You can call us at 978-685-6995. Now, I said good morning to those who are here. So we have people that are watching us virtually. It could be morning, it could be afternoon, it could be evening, because the broadcast is worldwide. So let me say good morning, good afternoon, good evening to all of you who are watching worldwide. What a blessing we have that is to take place, and that comes through the Church of Christ over there in Canada. And so we appreciate that. So good to be here. We're going to be singing page 462, "O for a faith that will not shrink." O for a faith that will not shrink. Okay, everybody have it?
3: Amen.
1: Okay.

0: Okay, let's pray. Our Father who art in heaven, we want to come to you at this time and thank you for this wonderful opportunity that we have for Bible class. We ask your blessings upon it. We ask that you be in the midst of this and help us and lead us through your word. In Jesus' name we pray. Amen.
1: Amen.
0: Okay, we finished the book, The Controversial Jesus. Raise your hand if you thought it was a good book, The Controversial Jesus. Okay, and you all have a book, and use it, you know. It's a wonderful book to go back and forth with. And so I want you to start thinking, those of us that are here, and I'm going to mention it earlier, because in the next couple of weeks, we're going to be on a topic of how did Jesus resurrect from the dead? How did Jesus resurrect from the dead? You know, in John chapter 10 and verse 17, he's talking about himself. He says, no one takes it away from me. You know, well, let's go there and read it. Let's go there and read it. So I want you to start thinking about a topic or a book of the Bible. Sometimes it's best to have a book of the Bible rather than a topic. And let me know, and then I'm going to have to think about it and decide what I want to do. So I don't want people coming to me, why didn't you do the ones that I wanted? Because I have to, you know, get them all together and make a decision of what I'm going to do. John chapter 10 and verses 17 and 18. It says there, therefore my Father loves me because I laid down my life that I may take it again. Right? That's what Jesus said. Because we're asking, how did Jesus resurrect from the dead? So he's saying, therefore my Father loves me because I laid down my life that I may take it again. No one takes it from me. When I lay down my life, I have power to lay it down, and I have power to take it up again. This command I received from my Father. So I thought that was a good place to start. Because a lot of people say, you know, Jesus is God, right? So when I read this, Jesus is standing there, therefore my Father loves me, right? So Jesus is addressing the Father. So how could we say Jesus is God? Now Jesus is God in the sense that God came in the person of Jesus. That's the mystery, right? In 1 Timothy chapter 3, around verse 15, it says, great is the mystery of godliness. You see, God revealed in the flesh. So they're three. They're three, but they're what? They're one. They agree. There's no disagreement. So Jesus said that I lay down my life. I have power to lay it down, and I have power to take it again. This commandment I have received from my Father. So let's go to another section, and then we're going to read. That's what we're going to do. We're going to read a number of verses today that talk about how Jesus was raised. But we see here that Jesus said he had the power to lay his life down, and he had the power to lift it up again. So let's go to Romans. Romans chapter 1. Like I said, if you want to write these scriptures down, you can. We're going to read the first six verses of Romans chapter 1. I like this one. Paul, a bond servant of Jesus Christ. That means, like you think, you know, a bond servant. Why would I want to be a bond servant? Romans chapter 1, you let me know, and I'll wait for you, okay? That's the best thing. Romans chapter 1, we're going to start from verse 1. That's the first thing Paul said, a bond servant of Jesus Christ. He says in Galatians chapter 1 and verse 10, I did not come to please men. If I came to please men, I would not be a servant of Jesus Christ. But this bond servant, and we need to think about that. That means devoted, surrendered, surrendering your rights and your will to the master. That's what a bond servant means. And so we need to think about that, right? Don't love the world. We're bond servants. We're servants of Jesus Christ. And then he says, separated to the gospel of God. That was his work. That was it. Which he promised his who came through his prophets in the Holy Scriptures concerning the Son, his Son, Jesus Christ our Lord, who was born of the seed of David according to the flesh. And here's what I want us to see in verse 4. And declared to be the Son of God with power according to the what? Spirit of holiness by the resurrection from the dead. So it tells me that the Spirit was involved in the resurrection of Jesus, right? You think it says that? So when I say that, how did Jesus resurrect from the dead? What do you think about? Because I want to get you thinking, get a little bit of, you know, communication back and forth.
1: Life was put back into his body. Life was put back into his body.
0: Life. Okay? Life was put back into his body. Now, when we go to heaven, it doesn't mean we're not going to have life. We're going to have eternal life, but we're not going to have a fleshly body. Okay? We're going to have an eternal body, a spiritual body. What does it look like? I don't know. Yes.
2: Well, Jesus, when he answered the questions to the Pharisees about if it were going to be Mary and, you know, who will be the husband or the wife, you know, the one that has all different...
0: Oh, so if a husband dies,
2: yeah,
0: he and said, she marries again...
2: Yeah. Jesus answered to the Pharisees that we're going to be like angels.
0: We're going to be like the angels in heaven. And when we think of angels, we think of wings, maybe, you know. And that's not so. The seraphim was, we can see in the Old Testament, special angels, you know, that were at the altar and served God. And so angels, you know, the Bible says in Hebrews chapter 1, I believe the last verse, that angels minister to us. How? I don't know. You want to read it? Let's read it. Because it's there. All right? I don't like to have to say something and then say, well, I didn't, it's not there. Hebrews, the first chapter, I believe, is the last verse of Hebrews chapter 1. It talks about, are they not all ministering spirits? Talking about angels. Verse 14. Elvis. Read Hebrews chapter 1 and verse 14. What does it say? Talking about angels. What does it say?
1: Verse 14?
0: Mm-hmm.
1: It says, are not all angels ministering spirits sent to serve those who will inherit salvation?
0: Are not angels? Is that what you said?
1: Yep.
0: Okay, my version says, are they not all ministering spirits? Are they not all angels sent forth to minister to those who will what?
3: Inherit
0: salvation. So, I don't know everything about that. Yes.
2: These angels over here are physical people. The preacher is an angel.
0: Okay, yeah. You know,
2: all those ministers in the church are angels.
0: Okay. When you read Revelation, when it says to the angel of the Pergamum, to the angel of Laodicea, it's talking about the ministers there. Okay? Because even the Bible says that Satan can transform himself into an angel of light. And if he can do it, he can also do it with his ministers. So those are things that we need to be a little bit concerned about. But when it talks about

0: Right. So it could be. See, it's not something, to me, it's not something that floats around in the air and we can't see it. Ministering spirits, people, you see? Minister, and if you go to Hebrews chapter 13, I know we're going a little bit off of our lesson this morning here, but if you went to Hebrews chapter 13, it says there in verse 2, Hebrews 13, 2, do not forget to entertain strangers,
1: mm-hmm.
0: right?
1: Yeah.
0: And that was a big thing under the Old Testament. People were traveling, okay? They would take them into their homes. They would wash their feet. They would feed them. They would keep them overnight. All right? So he said, for by so doing, some have unwittingly entertained
1: angels.
0: So,
1: minister.
0: I have to stop there
1: servants.
0: Because I have to just accept that for what it says right there.
1: Servants.
0: Okay. Now we're going to get back to how did Jesus resurrect from the dead? Let's go to Acts chapter 2. We're probably going to spend our time in Acts today. Acts is very important because Acts is the history of the early church. The Acts of the Apostles. You see, sometimes we think just Peter. No, no. There are verses we'll see Peter and the Apostles. And so the Apostles, they went different ways. You know, they started in Jerusalem, then they went out into Judea, then they went out into Samaria, and then they went out into the uttermost parts of the world because Jesus said, go out into all the world and preach the gospel. Acts chapter 2, if you're there, and I'm going to read verses 22 through 24. Acts chapter 2.
1: Okay, I got it.
0: Everybody got it?
1: Mm-hmm.
0: Acts chapter 2, 22 through 24. Men of Israel, hear these words. Jesus of Nazareth, a man attested by God to you by miracles, wonders, and signs, which God did through him in your midst, as you yourselves also know. Him being delivered by the determined purpose and foreknowledge of God, you have taken by lawless hands and crucified and put to death. Look at verse 24. Can we read it? Whom what?
2: Raised.
0: God raised, we all have the same, from the what?
2: From the dead.
0: Whom God raised from the dead. And what happened when he did that, what, having loosed the pains of death. Okay, death is painful, right? That's what it means, I guess, right? You know, that it's not a good thing. But if we know where we're going, it's a better thing. Because it was not possible that he should be held by it. Now, if you want to later on, you can read the rest of that. But because of what God did and raised him, see, death was impossible for death to keep Jesus in the grave. I lay my life down. I have the power to do it. I have the power to raise it up. Now we see here, God raised him up. And when that happened, it loosed the pains of death. So for a Christian, when a Christian leaves this life, it's a sorrowful thing. We're sad. But also, we have this understanding that we see here, because it was not possible, excuse me, that it loosed, see, the resurrection loosed the pains of death. You know, I've ministered to some funerals over the years, and I always like to say, I'm not speaking to that individual in front of me in the casket. I'm speaking to those of us who are alive. And if it's a brother or a sister, because I've done, you know, funerals where they weren't members of the church, but it's a brother and a sister, I always preach the gospel to let them know that brother or that sister, God has loosened the pains of death, and that brother or that sister, God raised, just like he

0: Praise Jesus on the day. Just like the front through the power of the Spirit, we're resurrected, all right? Let's keep going here. Same chapter, Acts chapter 2, we're going to read starting with verse 29, then we're going to go down to verse 33. This is the first time, though. Remember, Acts 2 is the first time what's happening in Acts 2.
1: Church is forming.
0: The first time the gospel is being preached. Yeah. Right? The Spirit came in the form of tongues upon who?
1: Upon the apostles.
0: Upon the apostles. You see, a lot of people say, oh, no, we can speak in tongues, we can do this, we can do that. The church did have the gifts, but they did not receive the gift to be able to preach the gospel as the apostles did that day. And so Peter and the other apostles, it's not just Peter, he says, because they're saying, how is it we can understand them, everyone in our own language? So those apostles, and let's just think now, they could have been hundreds of thousands of people there. Today we have technology. You know what I mean? And we think, how was that done? Yes.
2: So it wasn't that the apostle was speaking in tongues. The people understood in their own language.
0: Yes. So this, everything happened because this is the gospel being preached. We know Acts 2:37 and 2:38, when they said, men and brethren, what shall we do? And Peter said, repent and be baptized. This was when the church was first established. Anything else that comes, any other church that comes after this church, the church that Christ died for, is not Christ's church. Okay. Verse 29 of Acts chapter 2. Men and brethren, let me speak freely to you of the patriarch David. We know David, right? When Samuel came and looked at all his brothers because God was going to choose a king, and he said, no, this isn't the one. Anybody else? Yeah, we have the youngest. He's David. He's out with the sheep. He said, bring him in. That was the one God had chosen. So David has a big part in this, but a lot of it in the fleshly lineage, see? The spiritual, but the fleshly. Let me speak freely to you of the patriarch David, that he's dead, right? He's both dead and buried, and his tomb is with us to this day. Therefore, being a prophet and knowing that God had sworn with an oath to him that of the fruit of his body, according to the flesh, he would raise up the Christ to sit on his throne. So that fleshly lineage, you see, Jesus came through some other lines too. We know that, right? We won't talk about that this morning, but verse 31, he, foreseeing this, spoke concerning the resurrection of the Christ, and that his soul, you see, was not left in where? Anybody have the word Hades? In Hades. Huh? Anybody have that?
3: Yeah.
0: All right. Nor did his flesh see corruption. Talking about Jesus, of which we are all witnesses. Therefore, being exalted to the right hand of God and having received from the Father the promise of the Holy Spirit, he poured out this day which you now see and hear. But verse 32 says, this Jesus, God, raised up. Jesus said, I can raise up myself, I can lay myself down, the Holy Spirit's part of it, God raised him up. We just saw a couple of times here, right? God raised him up through the power of the Spirit. And Jesus was involved in it too. Let's keep going in the book of Acts, chapter 3. Acts chapter 3, we're going to start with verse 11. I always like to start with that context, you know, and we'll come down to it, because I have a little orange marker where I mark the verse that it's going to be our focal point. Acts chapter 3, starting with verse 11. Now as the lame man, remember they had cured a lame man in the temple, Peter and John, as a lame man who was healed held on to Peter and John, All the people ran together to them in the porch, which was called Solomon's, greatly amazed. So when Peter saw it, he responded to the people, "Men of Israel, why do you marvel at this, or why look so intently at us as though by our own power or godliness we had made this man walk? The God of Abraham, Isaac, and Jacob, the God of our fathers, glorified his servant Jesus, whom you delivered up and denied in the presence of Pilate when he was determined to let him go. But you denied the Holy One and the just and asked for a murderer to be granted to you and killed the Prince of Life whom God, what? Raised from the dead, of which we are witnesses." Okay? You know, when John wrote, that's what he said, we write these things in 1 John chapter 1, maybe the five verses, we write these things, the first five verses, that you might have fellowship with us. That's how important the written word is, because it's the power of God. Romans 1:16, Paul said, "I'm not ashamed." He said, the written word lets us know about the gospel. "I'm not ashamed of the gospel, it's the power of God." Paul said, "I delivered to you the gospel, how that Christ died and was buried and raised from the dead." And so that's the power of the gospel. And so God, we see here, raised Jesus from the dead. Look at chapter 3 and verse 26. "To you first, God having raised up his servant Jesus." You see how important that is? You see how, it's okay, we can't do anything about that. They don't know what's going on in here. All right. "To you first, God having raised up his servant Jesus." So we're getting this message from the Spirit of God, because all scripture is given by inspiration of God. All right, so we're getting this message, all this information. God having raised up his servant. Jesus was his servant. Jesus was his son, right? "And sent him to bless you in turning away every one of you from your iniquities." This can add in if you have, say, just raise your hand and you'll get my attention. Okay, let's go to chapter 4 of Acts. Acts chapter 4, starting with verse 8. "Then Peter, filled with the Holy Spirit, said to them." You see, when it says filled with the Holy Spirit, sometimes people say, "I'm filled with the Holy Spirit," and they start waving their hands and rolling and jumping. No, he's filled with what God, with what God has to say to him at this time. You believe that? See, Peter's filled with the Holy Spirit. What does that mean? He's going to let people know what God has in store or what God has to say. "Peter, filled with the Holy Spirit, said to them, rulers of the people and elders of Israel." Remember, they were supposed to start in where? Jerusalem. So Peter is still talking to the Jewish people, to the ordinary people. He says here, to the rulers of the people and elders of Israel, "If we this day are judged for a good deed done to a helpless man, by what means he has been made well, let it be known," look at verse 10, "let it be known to you all and to all the people of Israel that by the name of Jesus Christ of Nazareth, whom you crucified," whom what? "God raised from the dead." That's important. You know, when I started doing this, I was saying, look at how much information. Look at the information. God wants us to know this, you see. Because if Jesus was resurrected from the dead, if we're not alive in the flesh, those who are the dead in Christ are going to be what? Resurrected first, and those of us who remain, we're going to be caught up together to meet with the Lord in the air That's where we shall ever be with the Lord, and so comfort one another with these words. That's how it's going to take place. Jesus isn't coming back to Jerusalem to warn them. He's not coming back to Jerusalem to force them to repent. He's coming a second time. Hebrews 9:28. He came once. He's coming a second time. He came the first time for sin. He's coming the second time to claim his own. Don't you want to be claimed by Jesus? Us faulty human beings. Right? Yes, Missy.
3: He's not coming back to earth.
0: He what?
3: He's going to meet us in the sky.
0: Yeah, he's not going to come. We're going to meet him in the air. We're going to be caught up to meet him in the air. Thus we shall ever be with the Lord. Jesus isn't coming back to go to Jerusalem and walk around and give people and give Israel another chance, another opportunity. The opportunity is today. Those who believe and obey the gospel. Thank you, Minister. Yes.
2: Well, people who preach the gospel say that Jesus is coming to Jerusalem and make them obey.
0: Oh, yeah. I mean, there's a lot of things about the thousand-year reign and the beast and the mark of the beast. You know, they take it and they just, all that has already been done and accomplished. That was to the, you know, when John wrote that, he wrote it to the seven churches of Asia. And Jesus didn't say, what you hear, he says, I want you to write down what you
2: see.
0: So when we see black horses and red horses and white horses, and you know, I don't have, you know, I'll be honest, you know, I don't have the ability to really determine that. So I go to different commentaries and look at it and try to get the best reasonable, you know, not something way out and outlandish. You know what I mean? You know, remember the song, A Horse with No Name? You know, people do use that. You know, the Spirit caused these people to write that name. No, he didn't. Yes.
2: Well, he uses things that was related that people will understand because it was related to the same. They have horses in all these things. So they can. He cannot talk to them in the language that they understood because there was people sitting in there. In the congregations, spying the Christian. That's why he spoke in different
0: languages.
2: Yeah, different illustration.
0: Yes. Okay. So that verse 10 says, God raised him from the dead. By him this man stands before you whole. That was the man that they had cured. This is the stone. Who's that talking about there?
2: Jesus.
0: Yeah. This is the stone. And the Bible says in Peter, be careful about this stone because you don't want Jesus to be a stumbling block to you. He's the stone. See, we're going to see this morning in our sermon. He's not just a stone. He's the cornerstone. You see the building we're in right now? It's held up by a cornerstone. All the weight. And I'm not a builder or a contractor, but I know that all the weight of this building is determined on that cornerstone and where they put it. That's why when Jesus said, make sure you don't build your house on the sand, build it on the rock, because he is the stone which was rejected, and here's Peter saying again, by you the builders, which has become the what? The chief. The chief cornerstone. Nor is there salvation in anyone other. For there's no other name under heaven given among men by which we must be saved. Thank you, Jesus. Thank you for what Jesus did for us. There's no other name under heaven. We have people praying to Mary, praying to all these other things, all kinds of idols. You know, I'm just getting finished, just finishing up. I'll finish tomorrow, probably the last chapter of Deuteronomy. And these, you know, God's people, he gave them everything, but they were so engulfed in idol worship. What about our society today? They use God a lot of times, but they worship idols. Okay. Having said that, how are we doing on time? Well, I brought my phone in today. Okay, 33. We got a little bit of time left here. Okay, let's go to Acts chapter 5. We probably won't finish the book. This is probably going to go on for a few weeks. You don't mind this, right?
1: No.
0: Okay. Acts chapter 5. We're going to start with verse, let me see here, 26. Acts chapter 5, starting with verse 26. Then the captain went with the officers and brought them without violence. This is the apostles, I think, Peter and John again, right? And the captain, for they feared the people, lest they should be stoned. When they brought them out, they set them before the council. And the high priest asked them, saying, did we not strictly command you not to teach in this name? We just saw there's no other name under heaven by which men can be saved, right? And he said, didn't we command you not to teach in this name? And look, you have filled this Jerusalem with your doctrine. So wherever the church is, we should try to do our best to fill it with the doctrine of Jesus and intend to bring this man's blood upon us. But Peter, you see, here we go, Peter and who? It wasn't just Peter. Peter and what? Peter and the other apostles answered and said, we ought to obey God rather than men. Now look at verse 30. The God of our fathers raised up Jesus. Who raised up Jesus?
1: God.
0: Who's the main one there whom you murdered by hanging on a tree? Him God has exalted to his right hand to be Prince and Savior, to give repentance to Israel and forgiveness of sins. And we are his witnesses to these things. And so also is the Holy Spirit, whom God has given to those whom obey him. So the Spirit, the Holy Spirit, Tanisha, when you was baptized the other day for the forgiveness of your sins and you received the gift of the Holy Spirit, that's the only verse in the Bible that tells us where we get the gift, not power, not where we get the gift of the Holy Spirit. That gift is a seal. That gift is a down payment. It stays with us until Jesus comes. And that's why it says, don't grieve the Spirit. Don't be filled with wine, but be filled with the Spirit. How do we get filled with the Spirit? By the Spirit's message. That's why we have to read the Bible every day. Read the Psalms, read the Proverbs, read the Old Testament, read the New Testament. And when you don't feel like it, read it. When you feel like it, do a good job doing it. When you don't feel like it, read it again. It'll help you out. It'll take you out of, you know, other things that you don't feel like doing. Okay, we doing all right here? Anybody? Okay. Let's go to Acts, chapter 10. Acts chapter 10. This is when, Acts chapter 10 is when the Gentiles received forgiveness of sins, the gift of the Holy Spirit, the gift of, through the Holy Spirit, being able to speak in tongues and perform miracles, because the gospel is now moving. It's moving from Jerusalem. It's coming up and through Judea, you know, and pretty soon it's gonna reach the Gentiles, and it has through who? Cornelius.
2: Mm-hmm.
0: Cornelius. So, Acts chapter 10, starting with verse 34. Because there's a lot going on here, okay? This is the first time now God is, he's bringing the Jews and the Gentiles together. Okay? This new religion, this Christianity, where they said you're filling the whole city with your doctrine. Peter opened his mouth and said, in truth I perceive that God shows no what?
3: Partiality.
0: No partiality. God doesn't show partiality. What's the reason? But in every nation, whoever fears him and works righteousness is accepted by him. The word which God sent to the children of Israel, preaching through Jesus Christ, he is Lord of all. That word, you know, which was proclaimed throughout all, where? Judea, and began from Galilee after the baptism which John preached, how God anointed Jesus of Nazareth with the Holy Spirit. Where did that say? When did that take place? When did God anoint Jesus with the Holy Spirit? Anyone know?
2: At his baptism.
0: At his baptism, when Jesus came up out of the water, the Spirit was in the form of a what? A dove. And God said, "This is my beloved Son."
4: Who I am very pleased with.
0: So those are, pardon?
4: Who I am very pleased with. That was the second part they said, who I am very pleased with.
3: Yes.
0: Say it again.
4: He is very pleased.
0: It's not you, it's me. I don't hear good. I took my hearing aid out. What did she say, Elvis?
3: No, she said that she's just quoting the scripture.
0: The scripture?
2: Yeah.
0: Oh, that's in Matthew chapter 3.
2: Yeah. Mm-hmm.
0: Jesus, the baptism of Jesus,
3: yeah.
0: You see.
3: Yeah.
0: But see, people say, well, I'm baptized the same way Jesus was. No, you wasn't. No, you're not. Jesus was baptized to prove that he was the Son of God, and God sent him off in the power of the Spirit. And God raised him through the power of the Spirit. And Jesus was part of it, and he raised himself. Yes.
2: We are baptized for forgiveness, you see.
0: We are baptized under the baptism of John, which was different than the baptism of Jesus.
2: Mm-hmm.
0: They were baptized for the remission of sins. Jesus isn't mentioned then. You see, we're baptized in the name of Jesus. Under the baptism of John, they had to repent and be baptized for the remission of sin. It doesn't mention Jesus. That's the difference there. Jesus was baptized to show that he was the Son of God. And it says the Spirit came as a dove, because John had already been predicted to John. We got that? Everybody kind of? That's that? No, I'm trying to make it as simple as I can. Yes. You have a question? You're looking at me a little funny.
2: I look at you funny all the time.
0: Yeah, you look at me funny all the time. Yeah. So where did we leave off here? Around verse 38? Yeah, 37. That word, you know, which was proclaimed throughout all Judea and began from Galilee after the baptism which John preached. How God anointed Jesus of Nazareth with the Holy Spirit with power, who went about doing good, healing all who were oppressed by the devil, for God was with him. We are witnesses of these things which he did both in the land of the Jews and in Jerusalem, whom they killed by hanging on a tree. Him, what? Verse 40 say?
4: God.
0: I'm amazed at how often this here. God wants us to know this.
3: God raised him.
0: If he didn't want us to know it, he wouldn't have put it in his word, right? Him, God raised up on the what?
4: On the third day.
0: The third day. And showed him openly. Not to all the people, but to witnesses chosen beforehand by God. Even to us who ate and drank with him after he arose from the dead. And he commanded us to preach to the people and to testify that it is he who was ordained by God to be judge of the living and the dead. To him all the prophets witness that through his name, whoever believes in him will receive remission of sins. It's 10:43. I think we'll stop there. Okay, thank you everybody for your input and your attention. Elvis, will you lead us in a prayer?
3: Dear Heavenly Father, hallowed and sanctified be your glorious name. We thank you for this opportunity to come here and learn about your word. Lord, we thank you for Brother John for bringing us this message and this lesson. Lord, we ask you to hopefully have opened our hearts and our minds to receive it. Lord, we ask you to be with those that are not able to be here today. And we ask you, Lord, that as we transition from Bible class to the worship service, we head into it understanding that we are to worship within truth and spirit. Lord, we ask you all these things in the name of your Son, our Savior, Jesus Christ. Amen.
2: Amen.
0: Amen.
3: Hello.
5: You know what? Are you sure that it wasn't this week?
2: No, I talked to him yesterday.
5: Okay.
2: Yeah.
5: Because he's usually here.
2: No, they went on the 17th.
5: Okay.
2: Yeah.
6: And Igniters, that was the Bible class with our good friend, brother John Kirpiel. And amen to that, Igniters. Amen to that. Boy, brother, this is going to get an interesting little series here that brother John is going to get into. You know, we just finished up one with brother John, and it looks like that, he's going to get right deeply into another one. Boy, oh boy, that's exciting. Amen to that. Amen to that. All right, let's go ahead and get into it. We got a few people sending over some comments and hearts and stuff like that. First and foremost, I'd like to give a shout out, hailing all the way over from the province of Isabella Magandu Mumaga. Good morning to you, goes to none other. Sister Amelia is with us here on Ignite Radio. It's 6:49 a.m. Igniters in the Asian Pacific region. And so greetings to you. Hope you're doing well. Sister Amelia sent over a couple of hearts over to Brother John. Amen to that. Sister TL, getting back from church in the afternoon, sent over a couple of hearts. Greetings, Brother John. Nice lesson this morning. Yeah, that's true. It was a good lesson. That's for sure. And amen to that. Amen to that. Sister TL then sent over four more hearts for that one. And I sent over a heart as well. And amen, amen, and amen. Wow, now that is that was a good study. Boy, I'm looking forward to this. I think this is going to be a good series Brother John is getting into here on Ignite Radio. That's, well, at church, but we'll broadcast it here on Ignite. That's going to be for sure. All right, coming up here, Igniters, in about, what do we got, 70 minutes? 7-0. Yeah, 7-0 Igniters. We're going to go around the horn and check in with several of our brethren here on Ignite Radio. Sunday sermons, lessons, and studies, Igniters, and we'll go ahead and kick it off. That's going to be for sure. And then follow that up with Igniters. Don't forget, Ignite Cebu with our good friend, Brother Eleazar, here on Ignite Radio. This is Thunderkirk reporting live. Hope all of you are doing well. We're going to get into a couple of commercials. We got a ministry minute with our good friend, Brother John, and a whole lot more here on Ignite Radio. We'll take a couple of commercials and then we'll get back into the action here on Ignite Radio. Thunderkirk reporting, COC Surrey. Happy Lord's Day.
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8: Hi, my name is Ron Beckett. I'm one of the elders here, wanting to invite you to come to Surrey Church of Christ, located at 15042 92nd Avenue. See you there at the Surrey Church of Christ, a better place to be.

Hi everyone, this is John, one of your fellow brothers in Christ from Surrey, BC. In Ephesians 5 and in Colossians 3, Paul says that coveting is a form of idolatry. To covet means to have a strong desire to possess something. For example, we may covet a high-paying job or a beautiful piece of jewelry. The 10th commandment for Israel was, "Do not covet your neighbor's house or your neighbor's wife, or his male servant, or his female servant, or his ox, or his donkey, or anything that is your neighbor's." Why is the strong desire to possess something considered idolatry? I mean, we don't bow down and worship a piece of jewelry or our neighbor's big house. You see, idolatry has to do with worshiping something or someone. And worshiping means that we make that person or thing the central figure and focus in our lives. If we worship God, we make God the central figure and focus in our life. But the moment we place all our focus on getting a good job or a nice house without considering God, that is when our focus and priority has shifted from God to this thing that we desire so badly. And that is idolatry. You have prioritized something over God. Now, remember, it's not necessarily wrong to desire these things, as long as you consider whether obtaining it will bring you closer to God or not. Does it glorify God or not? And if it doesn't, then don't do it. And so now we understand why coveting is a form of idolatry. See?

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1: Well, good morning again. I was told that some things have changed. When I taught class, when I was working here as minister, I taught from down there, but I understand because of cameras and whatnot why things have changed. So I guess I'm back up here. I want you to know, though, this is a class, and so if you do have questions, you're welcome to ask. If you get a short-ish answer from me, it's not that I don't think your question is important. I just want to make sure I try to jam in as much information as I possibly can into the lesson. But I would like to answer questions or clarify or something like that if you do have some questions. And if we get to the end of this period of time, and perhaps you have some questions that don't have anything specifically to relating to the resurrection of the judgment, which is what we're going to be studying this morning, you're certainly welcome to ask that question as well, and I'll do the best I can to clarify or whatever. So anyway, so we are getting back to our map. We are we're kind of over in this zone right here where there's something of a line. And in this, where this line is, there's actually a lot of stuff going on. And specifically, I guess what I wanted to, I tried to get something of another visual aid, I suppose,

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